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Love this new praise song from Elevation Worship, Hallelujah, on Kinship Radio.

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Mercy me, 7:23. Good evening. I'm Jack Robertson. Partly cloudy tonight, lows in the upper 50s. And your Kinship Radio verse of the day for today: do not be afraid of those who kill the body but cannot kill the soul. Rather, be afraid of the one who can destroy both soul and body in hell. That's Matthew 10:28, your Kinship Radio verse of the day. Here's the Jesus way. Phil Wickham, Kinship Radio. If you

It'll clear the bitterness away. It can even set a prisoner free. There is no end to what its power can do. So let it go and be amazed by what you see through eyes of grace. The prisoner that it really frees is you.

Whisper in the wind. Kinship Radio, Whisper in the Wind. It's Bodie. 7:38. Good evening. I'm Jack Robertson. Partly cloudy tonight. Lows in the upper 50s. And nothing like Jingle Bells and Silent Night in the middle of July. Christmas in July just around the corner. And we are celebrating at Kinship Radio Saturday morning, July 25th from 9 until noon, because we are going to be in several locations giving you the opportunity to bring a child's gift to fill a shoebox through Operation Christmas Child. 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
1: 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When your day teeters between acceptable and awful, when hope seems out of reach, when what's the use falls easily from discouraged lips, we're here. We won't say that your frustration isn't real, but we'll make sure you know God is real. 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

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Good evening. I'm Jack Robertson. Thank you for spending your evenings with us as we continue to provide hope-filled music and, of course, messages all night long. May the Lord bless you and keep you. May the Lord cause His face to shine upon you and be gracious to you. May the Lord show you His favor and give you His peace. 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
1: The law of God condemns us. We are lawbreakers. We are rightfully judged by God. We are condemned. We die. This is what the law of God does for us. But when I become a Christian, now the law of God is not my judge, it is my guide. It is guiding me into the life or the path of freedom. How do I live freely in my obedience to the Lord? The law of God tells me. Now, it's a lot like driver's ed in high school. Most of us here probably took driver's ed, and I would like to think that most of us passed, okay? Driver's ed. In my school, driver's ed, the teachers in driver's ed were always the high school football coaches and the wrestling coaches. Was that true for you? I don't know why that group tends to gravitate to being driver's ed teachers, but that's the way that it was in my school. And so, needless to say, we were all a little bit frightened by them, because this is the football coaches and the wrestling coaches. Do you understand why? Were you all homeschooled? I mean, do you know what I'm saying? In the high school, the head football coach kind of is king, you know? And if there's a number two, it'd probably be the second toughest guy in the school would be the wrestling coach. Are you with me? Okay, so we're a little bit afraid of these men. In driver's ed, as you know, you have to drive in a car, and the driver's ed instructor would ride with you. And one of my favorite memories is of my best buddy growing up. Brian, I'm going to send you the tape of this message. He was in the car ahead of me, and I was in the car. Okay, so he's here, and I'm here, and we're driving, and, you know, he messed up. He signaled the wrong way, or he did something wrong. And I remember looking through the back window of the car, and there is the football coach beating him to a pulp right there. Don't you ever do that again! Literally punching him. He could have been probably fired for it, I don't know, but I thought it was hilarious behind in the car. So anyway, we would drive and we would be graded by how well we obeyed the laws, the driving laws. And did we signal right? And did we give enough room with the car in front of us? And did we park correctly? And did we have our hands at 10 and 2 on the wheel? And these were the things that we were judged by. The laws of the road judged us until I was 16 and had taken driver's ed and kept me off the road. After driver's ed and after I turned 16, now I was free to drive. The laws of the road guided me in that freedom. And God's law, friends, is the same. Prior to faith in Christ, the law of God judges me. I have no freedom. I am in bondage to sin. I can't do anything that pleases God. Nothing merits favor with him at all. But when I put my faith in Christ, now the law of God, which up to this point just was a bondage to me, now is my friend and tells me what a life that pleases God looks like. It guides me into a life of freedom. That's why it's called, for Christians, it is the law of freedom or the law of liberty. And of course, the reason that we've been set free by the law is that Christ, the righteous requirements of the law were met by the life of Christ, so that when he died on the cross, it was satisfied. And by faith, we receive that righteousness, which is such a wonderful gift. Amen. So as Christians, we are not lawless, nor are we law condemned. We are free to speak and act and live our lives with the law as our guide. And obviously, James still has in mind here what he calls the royal law in verse 8, love your neighbor as yourself. We are free now as Christians to do that and enabled by the Holy Spirit to obey. All right, so that's the first thing that James is saying here. The second one we find in the very next passage says this, because verse 13, because judgment without mercy will be shown to anyone who has not been merciful. What's that mean? Judgment without mercy will be shown to anyone who has not been merciful. Here's the main point. I'm going to develop this. A Christian gives what he or she has received. And what have we received from God? We have received unmerited, merciful favor from God. Now, one of my favorite parables in the whole Bible is in Matthew 18. And in Matthew 18, Jesus tells a parable, and here's how it goes. He says, the kingdom of heaven is like a king who decided that it was time to settle accounts with those that owed him money. And so he brings in all of the different people that owed him money. Well, right away, we're introduced to this one particular servant who owed him, the text says, 10,000 talents of gold. A talent was gold. 10,000 talents. That is an astronomical amount of money. This would be like you all getting a thing in the mail. We regret to inform you that you owe $10 billion to the government or something. How would you respond to that? Would you begin thinking of a rich uncle maybe that could help you? Would you begin calculating how much time it would take to earn that much money? No. Why? It's such a big number. What? Can never repay it. Could never repay $15 billion. And so the servant is drug in before the king. You owe 10,000 talents, pay it now. And he says this, he says, please be patient with me, I will repay you. And the text says that the king looks at him with pity and with compassion and says, I forgive your debts. And he wipes the debt away and he says, you are free to go. Now imagine that, if that was you. This would be, the closest I can think of for us would be to get a letter from the bank. We are so happy to let you know that we have decided to forgive your mortgage and we hope that you have a nice day. We would be happy about that, wouldn't we? That would be like the happiest, one of the happiest days of our life to find out that the mortgage was forgiven. Or let's say as a church, our mortgage, we get a letter that the mortgage has been forgiven. Wouldn't that be a wonderful thing? I'm dropping hints now. Wouldn't that be a wonderful thing? It would be great. And so here this guy now is just like, what? And there's no, he didn't do anything to earn it, just mercy from the king. Now, the parable goes on. This is what happens. He goes walking out of the king's presence in the palace, and he goes walking over, and all of a sudden, he sees a guy in the street that owes him 10 bucks. And he remembers that guy owes him 10 bucks. And he goes over to him and he grabs him and he begins to choke him and he says, pay me what you owe me. And the man now, you know, gets out and he says this, please be patient, I will repay you. Which are the exact same words that he just got done saying to the king. But this guy continues to choke him and says, no, you pay me now. And he had the man thrown into prison until he could repay the debts. Well, unbeknownst to him, peeking around the corner were the servants of the king and saw what this guy did. And they went and they reported it to the king. And this is what happened. The king drags the man back in. And in verse 32, he says this, you wicked servant, I canceled all that debt of yours because you begged me to. Shouldn't you have had mercy on your fellow servant just as I had on you? In anger, his master turned him over to the jailers to be tortured until he should pay back all that he owed. Now here's Jesus' commentary. This is how my heavenly Father will treat each of you unless you forgive your brother from your heart. The question here is, how could this man who has experienced such massive mercy from the king not turn around and give a little bit of mercy to somebody who owed him? How could he do that? And of course, it shouldn't be hard for us to see ourselves in the story. Who are we in the story? Are we the king? No. Are we the servants peeking around the corner? No. We're the man who owed 10,000 talents, $15 billion. Our debt to God is so massive. Our moral debt to him because of our sin is so huge, and we don't begin to realize how huge it is. And yet, God in his mercy, friends, think of that. Do you feel that in your heart? In his mercy. Not because we were rich or poor or the right ethnic background or Americans or anything else, but purely out of his grace and his mercy, our God extends to us kindness and by the work of Christ forgives our debt. This huge mountain that we owe, he forgives it all, which is wonderful news. And we sing about it and we rejoice in it. And we're so happy about it. Isn't it great? It is. We should never get over that. And so we go to church, having experienced the wonderful mercy of God, and we sit down with a bunch of other sinners all around us, sinners who are also amazed at the mercy of God to them. And in walks a rich man. And what do people do? And in walks a poor man. And what do people do? Or in a white church, in walks an African-American. And what do people do? Or in an African-American church, in walks a Hispanic. And what do people do? Or in an educated church, in walks an uneducated person. Or you see how you can do all of this? Here's the question, is when suddenly somebody that naturally we maybe would look at and say, well, that person doesn't deserve my kindness or mercy. Well, that person isn't like me. That person doesn't have anything to offer me. Now is where the rub is. Does the mercy that God has put into my life and that I have experienced by his kindness make any difference in the way that I treat people around me? You see that? His vertical mercy must translate into a horizontal kindness from God's people. And what James is saying is this, that if you pretend that you have tasted of the mercy of God, but you don't have mercy for the people around you, you will not be shown mercy from God. Here's as simply as I can say it. I have received God's mercy. It changes my heart. I now give God's mercy in my life. If I don't give God's mercy, my heart hasn't been changed, and I have not received God's mercy in the first place. Walk and talk, living the Christian life, not to earn my salvation, but displaying that I have truly tasted of the grace of God. That's what James is saying. So let's just pause right now. Let's just honestly look into our hearts and answer questions like this. Am I a merciful person? Do I judge other people? Are there evidences of grace and kindness in my life? Would the people that know me say that I am merciful? How about in the covenant community of the church? Here we are today. Do my brothers and sisters within the church feel grace from me, from my words, from my actions? Do they feel mercy? Would people describe you as a kind and merciful person? And what James is saying is mercy is a clearer indication of saving faith than not committing adultery and not murdering somebody or not lying or not stealing could ever be. Lots of people in hell will never have done many of those things. Are we merciful? And why are we merciful? Because we've tasted of God's mercy. His mercy to us means we're merciful to one another. That's what James is saying here. Here's the third and final thing. And it's such a wonderful statement this little passage ends with, is that mercy wins. He just says this, mercy triumphs over judgment. You see that? Mercy triumphs over judgment. The word there for mercy means boasts. It could be translated this way, mercy crows over judgment. Mercy wins. It's true for God, of course. As one commentator said it this way, God rejoices to overcome his judgment with his mercy. And if you ever wonder if that's true, look at the cross. Look at the cross. God could have simply judged all of us to hell, and he would not have been wrong in any way. But he chose to exercise his mercy and to send his son to die on the cross for us. Are you glad for that? I want you to leave here rejoicing in the mercy of God. That's certainly true, and we've got to have that. We've got to understand that. And by the way, I just, as a side note, if you're here and you're like, what mercy are you talking about? I just kind of came to church today. I've never heard about the mercy of God. Let me just say to you, the cross of Jesus Christ that he died on, this is the expression of God's mercy for us. Jesus died for the sins that we have committed in order for there to be a way for those sins to be forgiven by a holy God. And this holy God has said that if we will believe, turn from our sins and believe in Christ as our Savior, that God will forgive our sins and will restore a right relationship and will grant to us eternal life. For God so loved the world. And if you could say this with me. For God so loved the world that he gave his only Son, that whosoever believes in him, the Son, will not perish, but will have everlasting life. And friend, if you've not experienced the mercy of God, then I point you to Jesus Christ, and maybe God will do a work in your heart even this morning, and you will turn to him. That would be a wonderful thing. It's the mercy of God. But the emphasis of this passage is not on that. The emphasis here is on how we treat one another, particularly within the church family. What does it mean? Let me ask you, what does it mean when things get nasty in a church? You ever been in a situation like that? Things get nasty in the church, and people that profess to be followers of Jesus and have experienced the mercy of God are not extending any mercy to one another at all. What's happening? Now, I don't say that because I am aware of any serious problem with this at our church. Here's why I say it, is that I want God's word to properly stoke kindness and graciousness to one another. You know, this church, we are a church family. If you're here and are part of our family, we're glad you are. But we have a responsibility to live out the realities of the gospel, don't we? In our horizontal relationships. Our doctrine about God has got to change the way that we treat one another. Love God with all your heart, soul, mind, and strength, and love your neighbor as yourself. And in this way, I think that God's mercy triumphs over judgment. Because in the church, here's what happens. In the church, we pick up little $10 debts, don't we? All the time. We say dumb things, sometimes in front of a lot of people, which would be my contribution to this issue in our church. We say dumb things. We're annoying at times. We're selfish at times. We're prideful at times, aren't we? And then we have people that are that way towards us, and they do dumb things, and they say dumb things, and they're prideful and selfish and abrasive. You can't go to church and not have $10 debts that are picked up in relationships within the church. And here is the question. Do we or do we not believe that God has extended tremendous mercy to us? And am I willing to take that mercy that I have received and to give it to the $15 or $10 debt that somebody has picked up against me? And in saying that right now, I want you to think about, is there a situation in your life where somebody has done you wrong? They have said something, they have done something, they have hurt your feelings, and there's a debt there. And you and your heart are holding on to it. You know the person, maybe they didn't mean it, or they maybe there was a misunderstanding, or you've been unwilling to go and to settle that matter with them, and you just want to hold on to that debt. You will not apply mercy to it. How does mercy triumph over judgment in a church? It is when those kind of debts are quickly forgiven and we apply the gospel to our interpersonal

0: merciful, for they will be shown mercy. Why is that true? Because those that are merciful are showing that they have tasted, they have received the mercy of God, and they will receive mercy. So let's live this out. Think of it as our church, live this out in the days ahead. This is the kind of church I'd like to be a part of. Amen? And to apply to whatever situations inevitably will arise in the days ahead. And through that, I think the Lord Jesus is honored and glorified, which is what we want, for him to be glorified. I pray that this morning that Jesus would be glorified, and he will be glorified as we apply this message. So don't just be hearers today. Hearing is very easy. This is one of the tough ones to do, isn't it? The application of the gospel to interpersonal relationships. But when we've done it, we're always glad that we did. And so to that end, may God be glorified. Amen. Is God, through his word today, challenging you to take care of an interpersonal situation where you have refused to apply mercy? I believe that to be God's will, and I just want to challenge you, encourage you to take care of that matter. Apply God's mercy to it. Father, I pray that you would help us to do that. You do not want us to live with bitterness or to be filled with anger, resentment. This is the way that the world lives. We are your people, and we have tasted of your mercy. And Lord, I pray that you would help us to be merciful people, to be kind, to be gracious, to allow our words to bring healing, not damage, and that from this, Lord, our lives would live out and display the reality of the gospel in a world that doesn't receive mercy, doesn't receive kindness. And by this, Lord, I pray that we would dwell in unity and to glorify you and to fulfill the prayer of Jesus Christ himself, who said, Lord, may they be one, even as you and I are one. And to that end, we pray for your glory and for the sake of your name, in Christ's name. And God's people said, amen.
1: 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I'm Tim Svoboda. Tomorrow, Pastor Steve opens to James chapter 2 for a message titled, The Kind of Faith That Doesn't Save. 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
2: There are things you think about, things you want, things you need. There is a yearning for something bigger and more important than what you experience in this moment. You might wonder if it can be found. You consider anything better is only wishful thinking, a mirage, a pipe dream. There have been hints that this something exists.

0: exists. You've encountered it in what you hear, read, and see. You've entertained the idea that a belief in this better state might just make it real. The God who made you also gave you a purpose. He's given you tools to build a future, and he can teach you to use them. His plan adds passion to what you do and gives you all the evidence you need to know that what you've been seeking can be found. Pursue this discovery. It's where mourning turns to dancing, despair turns to joy, and pessimism gives way to worship. You need God to be real, and he is. Kinship Radio.
1: I'm Ruth Kramer with Mission Network News. Canada's Bill C-9, or the Combating Hatred Act, has passed in Parliament. During the bill's legal journey, tens of thousands of Canadians expressed concerns about its potential impact on religious freedom. The new law removes a good faith religious belief defense that was previously in place. Critics also say its definition of what constitutes hatred could be misused. Floyd Brabell, the voice of the Martyrs Canada.
2: We're in a society where you speak truth and where you cause offense. Some people are labeling that as hate. And so it is concerning. And other religious groups should be concerned because it doesn't just affect the church.
1: Although many are wary about the new law, Brabell says the ability for Christians to preach God's word remains unchanged. Pray for wisdom and justice among government leaders and for godly boldness among Christians. In school, in a bomb shelter has become the new normal for Ukrainian students. 4 years of educational disruption have stunted kids' social and academic development. Yet the upheaval provides an opportunity for Christians, so says David Durance of Teach Beyond.
3: Despite the fact that more than a dozen schools have closed, there's a parallel story in that 8 Christian schools have opened in the middle of a war, which one would never have imagined.
1: Ukrainian citizens and expatriates are leading the nationwide Christian education movement. Sharing the hope of Jesus has strengthened the Teach Beyond team's resolve about gutting out the war. They would rather keep fighting than lose the freedom to share the gospel through education. Pray for the strength and courage of people to endure, and find your place in the story at missionnews.org. 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I'm Ruth Kramer.
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5: 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Still, no matter how dreamy and delightful our earthly house might be, it will always be a starter home compared to the forever home Jesus is preparing for us in heaven, our eternal dwelling place with God. Consider heaven, the house of the Lord. This is what David imagined when he concluded the shepherd's psalm by saying, "And I will dwell in the house of the Lord forever." I'm Ron Jones, and this is Something Good.
6: Eye hath not seen, nor ear heard, neither have entered into the heart of man the things which God hath prepared for them that love him. That's 1 Corinthians 2:9. And this is Something Good with Dr. Ron Jones. Hi, I'm Brian Davis. Thanks so much for being here with us. Well, in Psalm 23, King David wrote about his eternal dwelling place with God. Today, Ron gives you a glimpse, but only a glimpse, of what that home might be like as he wraps up his teaching series, Psalm 23 and Me, Living the Good Life with the Good Shepherd. 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Now, from Crossway Church in Virginia Beach, Virginia, where he serves as lead pastor, here's Ron with part two of his message, My Forever Home.
7: But I remember one season, at the start of the season, I missed the first 9 practices. My coach calls me up and he says, Ron, are you planning to play baseball with us this summer? I said, yes, I am, coach, but I can't practice on Sunday because that's when I'm in church. That was my response as a teenager. You see, I loved baseball, but I didn't love it more as a teenager than being in God's presence, in His house, with His people, and came that close to getting kicked off the team. Now, I'm not telling you that story to elevate myself. I look back and I think part of that was evidence of the transformation, the real transformation that Jesus Christ brought about in a young teenager's life. My desires and my priorities aligned with His. And I don't tell you that story to make you feel guilty. What I want to encourage you to do is to examine your own heart and be honest with yourself, be honest with God, and ask yourself, what is the greatest delight of my soul? Is it to be in God's presence? Back in my growing up days, we had blue laws. Some of you may remember the blue laws. It shut down most businesses on Sundays. There weren't any activities on Sundays. We were still cultural in our Christianity, and Sunday was sacred time. All of that is gone today. And there's so much else competing for our time and our attention and our priority. And as believers in Jesus Christ, we have to make some priority decisions. Is amusement and recreation, kids' sports, you name it, more important, more delightful to your soul than saying, no, as for me and my house, we will be in church on Sunday? Believe me, you can look at your coach and tell him, I'll be there at the 1 o'clock game, but we're in church on Sunday. And if your kid or your grandkid is good enough, your coach will accommodate. If they're not, they probably need to find another sport or another activity. But that's just the reality. And today, I'm concerned. You know, do we reflect David's delight? The delight of his soul to be in the temple, to be in the Lord's presence. I'm not so sure today. Third thing that I wrote down as just personal inspiration to me was to discover your eternal dwelling place with God. You see, the last word in the psalm is the word forever. And it gives us an opportunity now to talk about our forever home, our eternal dwelling place with God. Certainly David had that in mind, or at least he gives us the opportunity to think about our forever home. I shall dwell in the house of the Lord forever, he says. Now, the Bible gives us some glimpses into heaven, just glimpses into our eternal home, but it largely leaves us imagining what our eternal dwelling place will be like. Let's go from Psalm 23 to now to John chapter 14. I want to take you to the moments those moments in the upper room, just hours before Jesus went to the cross. The disciples are a little anxious and unsettled at kind of what they're thinking might be happening. Jesus is talking about leaving them, but he comforts them with these words, John chapter 14, beginning in verse 1. He says, let not your hearts be troubled. Believe in God, believe also in me. In my Father's house, there it is, I shall dwell in the house of the Lord. In my Father's house, Jesus says, are many rooms. If it were not so, would I have told you that I go to prepare a place for you? And if I go and prepare a place for you, I will come again and take you to myself, that where I am, there you may be also. Now, let me just review the background here. Jesus draws upon the imagery of a Galilean wedding. And back then, in that culture, when a man and a woman became betrothed, a little bit stronger of an agreement than an engagement, but during the betrothal period, the groom went back to his father's house. And he turned on HGTV and learned how to make over his father's house and add on some rooms, because one day he'd come back, marry his bride, and take her back to the father's house. That's where they would live. Catherine and I were in Israel not too long ago, and we extended into Jordan. And as we were driving around, some in the countryside, we noticed some unfinished second stories in the countryside there. We turned to our Jordanian guide and said, well, what's this all about? He said, oh, that's for the next generation to build on when they get married. This has been part of the culture for 2,000 years. And our Jordanian guide said, you know, the young people that are moving to the big cities like Amman, oh, they don't want to live in their parents' house, their father's house, but still many in the countryside. It's still very much a part of the tradition there. And this is what Jesus has in mind when he says, in my father's house are many, many rooms. I go to prepare a place for you. And if I go to prepare a place for you, I will come again and receive you to myself, that where I am, there you may be also. Jesus, our heavenly groomsman, is coming back to get us and to take us to the Father's house. Now, the King James translation of the Bible says that Jesus says, in my Father's house are many mansions. And most of the newer translations, you know, use the phrase many rooms. I would like to live in a mansion. So let's go with that for a little bit. You know, we love to drive around, Catherine and I do, just, you know, different neighborhoods, and some of them with sprawling mansions, and we dream about this and we dream about that. My wife is a real estate professional as well, so she kind of looks at it from that perspective. And sometimes we'll look at architectural magazines and, you know, look at this home builder and this architect, and we'll get ideas, and we get this long running list of, you know, home improvements that we'd like to make. And we dream. We dream about our dream house. We dream about our forever home. But you know what we've come to realize is that no matter how beautiful, no matter how delightful, no matter how incredible our earthly home might be, it is a starter home compared to the forever home that Jesus is preparing for us. And the Bible says, no eye has seen, no ear has heard, neither has it entered into the heart of man the things that God is preparing for those who love him. And so when David said, and I shall dwell in the house of the Lord forever, in one sense, he was at least giving us the opportunity to envision our forever home, even through the glimpses that we find in Scripture. Now go with me in your mind to Revelation chapter 21 and 22, where the Apostle John, who was imprisoned on the island of Patmos, received the vision that we know as the revelation of Jesus Christ about the end of the age. In chapters 21 and 22 is the vision he received about the new heaven and the new earth, the beautiful place God is planning for his own glory, and the beautiful place Jesus is preparing for our eternal enjoyment, the new heaven, the new earth. The description of our eternal dwelling place, friends, in Revelation 21 and 22 is breathtaking. It has streets of gold. I say no more potholes in heaven, no more asphalt. It describes gates into all sides of the heavenly city, enormous gates that are carved out of a single pearl. The gemstones that make up the building materials in heaven, it's like a visit to Tiffany's in New York. Many of the gemstones we recognize, some of them we don't. You would expect heaven to have a few gemstones that we don't recognize. We'll figure it out when we get there. But heaven will be the most bedazzled city your eyes have ever seen. And a nanosecond after you arrive, you know what you'll say? I'm home. There's no place like my forever home. Oh, you can try to create it on this earth, and maybe God gives you the financial resources to have an incredible home on this planet, but it is a starter home. That's all it is, a starter home, compared to the forever home that Jesus is preparing for us.
8: 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Box 6245, Virginia Beach, Virginia 23456. Now from Crossway Church in Virginia Beach, Virginia, where he serves as lead pastor, here's Ron with the second half of his message, My Forever Home.
7: You know, there in Revelation chapter 21, John begins this incredible description of our forever home with these words. He says, "Behold, the dwelling place of God is with man." He goes on to say, "He will dwell with them, and they will be with his people, and God himself will be with them as their God." That is one of the most profound, head-scratching verses I could probably read from the Bible today. The dwelling place of God is with man. Home sweet home for him is hanging out with us. I understand the other side of it. The dwelling place of man is with God. David said, "And I shall dwell in the house of the Lord forever." I bet you'd like that, David. So would I. Father's got a big, big house. He's got a great house. It is a forever home, like nothing you've seen on HGTV. It'll blow your mind away. Eye has not seen. You haven't even heard somebody describe in the fullness of detail what God has planned for us, this forever home. But that's not what John says. He says, the dwelling place of God is with man. As much as David desired to dwell in the house of the Lord forever, our good shepherd desires to dwell with us exponentially more. So much so that even after everything went awry, in Genesis chapter 3, right there in the garden, he gives us a glimpse of his plan. And he sacrifices 2 animals, a blood sacrifice to cover the nakedness of Adam and Eve, a foreshadowing of the gospel. And the whole story from Genesis to Revelation is God's story of redemption. At Christmas time, he came and he dwelled with us. He is Emmanuel, God with us. And Jesus, the Son of God and the Son of Man, walked this earth with his disciples. Then he was crucified, buried, rose from the dead, ascended to the Father. Why? So he could send the Holy Spirit, not to be with us, but to be in us. Do you see how God keeps moving closer and closer in proximity and intimacy with us? First it was, hey, join me in the tabernacle, then the temple. Now I'm going to come to you in Bethlehem, and then I'm going to come and live inside of you. in the person of the Holy Spirit. But even that is not enough. He's preparing a place that gives him exquisite glory and for us eternal enjoyment. And he's going to send his son back one day, our heavenly groom, and say, come on, bride, bride of Christ, go back to my Father's house with me. Because the dwelling place of God is with man. Heaven is not heaven without God, and apparently without us either, the redeemed people of God. There was this deep, deep desire in David to be in the Lord's presence. The delight of his soul, more than any other delight, was to be in the temple, in the presence of God with God's people. And the thought of discovering all that God had planned for David in the house of the Lord forever, his forever place, I think was beyond what language allows him, even under the inspiration of the Holy Spirit, to communicate. Part of what I envision at this conclusion to Psalm 23 is that as the flock is coming home from the summer tablelands, getting back to the shepherd's homestead as fast as they could to escape the fall rains and the storms, they make their way up a hill, and they crest over that hill, and the flock, the sheep, catch a glimpse of the shepherd's homestead, and they pick up their pace. There's an extra skip in their step, because they know that the shepherd's homestead, it's home sweet home. That's where the greatest delight of their soul is. That's where they feel the safest, the most comfortable. That's where all their needs are met. Their home in the corrals and in the pastures there that they're so familiar with. And friends, as believers in Jesus Christ, as the sheep of his sheepfold, we have this homesickness in our heart, don't we, for heaven? At least it should be there. It should be there. My concern for a lot of us is we're so focused on earthly things, we're never homesick for heaven. We're so settled down in this life. Oh, this is my home. I got to build my forever home right here. Don't forget that in the Old Testament, Abraham pitched his tent, but he built his altar, not the other way around. He saw his tent, his earthly home, as temporary. I'm just going to pitch a tent right here. But he built his altar. And I think it's instructive for us today as believers in Jesus Christ to remember our forever home, no matter what you build, no matter what you live in this life, our forever home is in the Lord's house. It's an eternal dwelling place for God. And my prayer for myself, my prayer for us as a congregation is that we would get homesick for heaven. That we would say, home sweet home is in whatever taste of the presence of God I can get in this life, in my personal relationship with him, in my connection to a local church of other passionate followers of Jesus. But ultimately, home sweet home, and what my heart is homesick for, is my forever home. That home for which Jesus departed, and that home he is preparing for me, and that he promised to return and take me back to. That's what I'm looking forward to, and I hope you are too.
8: Thanks for joining us for today's Something Good radio message, My Forever Home. I'm pleased now to welcome in Dr. Ron Jones. Okay, Pastor, here we are at the end of another great teaching series. Psalm 23 is only 6 verses long, but it contains a lifetime of truth. Any final thoughts you'd like to leave with us?
9: I sure do, Brian. I want to go back and reiterate something I mentioned once or twice over the past few weeks. What David is talking about here in Psalm 23 can really be summed up in four words. each starting with the word P, so you can remember them. Presence, provision, protection, and promises. David is thanking God for these four things in his life. And let me briefly take them one by one, starting with presence. Right out of the gate, David makes it clear that the Lord is with him. He's with David in the green pastures, by the still waters, even in the valley of the shadow of death. And because David knows God is always with him, he's not afraid to walk with his good shepherd, no matter where it is that God leads him. And then there's provision. God offers rest when David is weary. That's the reference to the green pastures. And it's not just rest, but also renewal of strength for what might come later. God gives David nourishment for both body and soul. He offers David comfort in the form of his rod and staff, tools that provide direction and discipline that benefit David greatly. And then in verse 5, we see the anointing of the Holy Spirit, which is perhaps our greatest provision. And it also leads to the third P, which is protection. One of the best examples of protection is this anointing of our heads with oil. The Lord protects our minds, transforms us so that we can know Him and His will better than we otherwise might. God protects David and, by extension, all of us in many ways. But the Holy Spirit living in us is by far the most powerful example of that protection. And then the word promises. In verse 6, David talks about the goodness and mercy of God, which is a promise for the present, but also the future. And then, of course, he believes with all his heart the promise of a future dwelling place for all eternity with his good shepherd. Brian, the great thing about all of this is that it leads us right back to the very first P, the Lord's presence. It's something of a circle that never ends. God doesn't merely provide for us or protect us from afar. He's right there with us in the thick of it. We're not alone. It really is a good life with the Good Shepherd, Brian. And when we think of God's presence being with us forever, it's not something that's coming to us at some point in the future. It's already started. He is with us now, right this moment. And for the rest of all eternity, there will never be a moment when He isn't.
10: That's Dr. Ron Jones with some final thoughts on his teaching series, Psalm 23 and Me, Living the Good Life with the Good Shepherd. Ron, before we say so long for today, tell us a little bit about your next series in which you'll be taking an in-depth look at the book of James.
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So busy doing your work that we forgot that this was for you. Arms wide to our homeless savior, but arms crossed to our homeless neighbor. On bended knee, unite us all, set us free.

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1: College football stars, many of them are suddenly flush with cash. Even future incoming freshmen are receiving six-figure compensation for their NIL, that is, their name, image, and likeness.

These lucrative NIL packages are a recent phenomenon, and it's not just football, but all college sports. According to reporting from the Wall Street Journal, freshman athletes alone are expected to make $780 million in the coming year. Almost overnight, and still in high school, they've become teenage millionaires, wearing luxury watches and driving fancy cars. The long-term impact remains to be seen, but the human heart is predictable at any age when it comes to things like money, power, and status. But it's not only when we possess those things that temptations can become idols. So may the Lord guard our hearts and help us find contentment in Christ alone. Welcome to Haven Today. I'm David Wolin, sharing the great story that's all about Jesus. It's Friday, and we're concluding a series called The Promise of Jesus. And today we're wrapping up John 17, where Jesus prays for himself, his disciples, and for you and me. And now here at the end of John 17, it's the high priestly prayer, Jesus serving as a mediator before the Father, which is, in fact, the very thing Jesus is still doing today in heaven for all of his people. And as we come to the end of this prayer, we enter into a section that honestly takes my breath away. We get to hear Jesus praying for you and me. And once again, we'll be joined today by my friend and predecessor, Charles Morris. He hosted the Haven Today program before me for 25 years. It's quite a legacy, but Haven's history goes back much further, all the way back to 1934. Back then, it was called the Haven of Rest, and today this ministry is still the longest-running daily Christian radio broadcast. But what I love the most about Haven's legacy is how for 92 years now, the core mission has remained the same. Every day we strive to keep the focus on the Lord Jesus, our sure and steady anchor through all the storms of life. And our fiscal year end here at Haven is coming to an end this Tuesday, June 30th. We started the month needing to raise $764,000. We've made great progress, but we're not across the finish line yet. For the remaining amount, we're trusting the Lord to provide as Haven listeners stand with us. And it's not too late. Would you stand with us today? And when you do, don't forget to request your DVD copy of the animated film Light of the World, which we've been featuring these past weeks. It's so well done. There's no cringe in this movie, but most importantly, it points us to Jesus. The makers of the film honored the Lord, and they were faithful to the gospel, and at the end, there's an invitation to follow Jesus. And if you haven't gotten your copy yet, you need to. There are kids in your life, I'm certain, who need to see it. Give us a call at 865-HAVEN, 865-HAVEN, or you can give online at haventoday.org, haventoday.org. And now helping us get started, here's British worship leader Stuart Townend.

0: Well, there's a classic hymn, Stuart Townend and To God Be the Glory. If you come from a background of hymns sung out of a hymnal, that's my background as a kid, well, then that melody is probably familiar to you. But it's the words we had in mind. O come to the Father through Jesus the Son. That's very much on point for the message today. And Charles, it's time for us now to wrap up John 17, and like that hymn, we get to finish on a high note.
1: We certainly do. And David, as I was thinking about this, I was thinking, if you had one last moment to speak with those you love, you're about to die, what would you say? Would you go one by one, sharing your favorite memory with each person around your maybe hospital bed where you were dying? Or would you offer some words of wisdom to your family, to friends that might be there? Well, in John 17, Jesus gave a final message to his disciples, and it came in the form of a prayer before he went to the cross. Here it is, this prayer, speaking with his heavenly Father. But those disciples were nearby and no doubt listening and reflecting on what he was praying. You might think that it would be a sorrowful moment for Jesus as well as the disciples. But this prayer he prayed was filled with promises and hope for what was to come. So as we conclude looking at Jesus' high priestly prayer, you get to verse 24, and you read Jesus giving us the promise of glory. Listen to this verse. Father, I want those you have given me to be with me where I am, and to see my glory, the glory you have given me, because you loved me before the creation of the world. Jesus used the word glory or glorify no less than 9 times during this prayer. He began his prayer by asking that he be glorified. And in his final words, once again, he returns to the topic of his glory. And this tells us that the glory of Christ is really important. Jesus, as the Son of God, is worthy of this glory. But what's astonishing is that Jesus wants his people, I pray you and me, to see and marvel at his glory. It's one of 2 requests that he gives. Father, I want those you have given me to see my glory. Now that's a humbling request to read. The word that was at the beginning wants us to see his glory. The one through whom all things are created wants to enjoy fellowship with us. But you might be thinking, I'm not worthy of this fellowship. I can't see his glory. And you would be right. As sinful people, we could respond like the prophet Isaiah, who saw the Lord in heaven and cried out, woe is me, I'm a man of unclean lips. This sight would be terrifying to sinners. But Jesus knows that. He knows that in our current frame, we aren't able to see his glory and stay alive. And that's why before he asks the Father that the church see his glory, he asks that God's people enter into glory. Jesus prayed, I want those you have given me to be with me where I am. Now remember the story of the dying thief on the cross? That was just about to happen. In his final moments, that thief recognized who Jesus was. This was no petty criminal. He was an innocent man. He was the Son of God. And remember, Jesus told the repentant thief that on that very day, he would be with him in paradise. That's where Jesus is. Jesus desires that we be with him where he is, in heaven. The promise of glory is twofold. Jesus promises that we will enter into glory and that we will see his glory. When we get to heaven, our remaining sin will be purged, never to return again. On that fateful day, God's word of sanctifying us will be complete. We will be glorified, so we don't need to be afraid. Yes, we will one day gaze upon the Lord's glory, but it won't be a day of doom and gloom. It'll be the day that faith turns to sight. And Christ has promised that this day will come. In these final words, Jesus is giving the disciples and the church today hope for the future. You know, John, the beloved apostle, thought about this prayer a lot. Of course, he's the one who wrote the Gospel of John. And in John's letter, we call it 1 John, he repeats a lot of the same things that Jesus prayed for, like the promise of glory in Jesus Christ. 1 John 3:2, "Dear friends, now we are children of God, and what we will be has not yet been made known. But we do know that when Christ appears, we shall be like him, for we shall see him as he is." Now think about that. One day we get to see the glory of Jesus. On that day, we will be changed for the better. It's good news that it's so good we can't just keep it to ourselves, David Wolin.
2: No, Charles, we can't. One day we will see the glory of Jesus. That phrase just rolls off the tongue, doesn't it? And our minds quickly maybe shift to whatever might come next in the passage. But I think we need to pause here, just hit the pause button and think about what that really means. I think if we're not careful, we're in danger of hearing and interpreting this prayer of Jesus in worldly terms. So, Charles, I'm thinking about us here on Super Bowl weekend here in the U.S. It's that ultimate achievement for anybody who plays or follows American football. Even still, fans are turned off by blatant glory seekers. If one of the stars of either team went onto social media and said, "My main goal for this Super Bowl is for everyone to see my glory and worship me," wouldn't we be turned off? People would say, "That guy's got an ego problem," and he'd lose respect. So why is it different with Jesus wanting us to see his glory? Well, think of it this way. What's your first impulse when you see a beautiful sunset? Don't you want to share it for someone you love to see it too? Well, who made all that beauty? Isn't it the one who is infinitely more beautiful? The one who alone can satisfy the deepest longings of our souls? The voice of the Lord Jesus is sweeter than the greatest music ever composed. He's more precious than any relationship or joy we've ever known or could know. Such is the glory of Christ and far, far beyond. Nothing can surpass it. And the fact that he wants us to experience the grandeur of his glory is actually evidence of how immense his love is for us. And that's where the end of this prayer of Jesus takes us, to love. He concludes with these words, "Righteous Father, though the world does not know you, I know you, and they know that you have sent me. I have made you known to them, and will continue to make you known in order that the love you have for me may be in them, and that I myself may be in them." Well, throughout John's gospel, Jesus has been teaching about the love of God and the love he wants us to show each other. In fact, it was the same night Jesus had said to his disciples, "A new command I give you, love one another. As I have loved you, so you must love one another. By this, everyone will know that you are my disciples, if you love one another." So, according to Jesus, love is what demonstrates to the world that the church is indeed the church. And here in John 17, Jesus adds this to five other marks of the church. And all week, Charles, you and I have been talking about these themes like joy, holiness, truth, mission, unity. And now Jesus brings back in the capstone of them all, love. Well, it was decades ago now, the late James Montgomery Boyce wrote and preached about this. And now, 40 years later, our world and our culture has changed a lot. But Boyce's words are more relevant than ever, so I'm just going to sum up his observations. Remember how Paul wrote about love in 1 Corinthians 13, that if we take love out of the equation, Paul says, you have nothing and gain nothing. So what if you take love out of these other five marks of the church, which Jesus has been teaching about through his prayer? Well, if you take joy and subtract love from it, what you get is pure hedonism, self-centered, expressive individualism where a relationship with Jesus has no room to factor in? What if you subtract love from holiness? You get self-righteousness. How about if you take love from truth? You're left with bitter orthodoxy, a teaching that is right but fails to win anybody. Well, how about the mission of the church? What if you remove love from that? You get imperialism, domination, dominionism, a conquest of conformity that fails to transform the hearts of people. And then how about that final mark of unity? Can there be unity without love? We have a word for that. Tyranny. Church leadership with no compassion for people, no desire to connect with or listen to anyone. That's not unity. That's forced uniformity, the opposite of biblical unity. So what does Jesus offer to us so that none of these deformities will characterize his church? Jesus doesn't simply command us to be more loving. This kind of love is not a love we have or possess inside ourselves. Where can we get it? Well, to use a term from my generation, what Jesus says next is a mic drop moment. It's so powerful, you just have to stop and let it sink in. Jesus asks the Father for the love that the Father has for the Son to be the very same love that is poured into all who are in Christ. Jesus' prayer cannot be answered with anything but fulfillment because he's praying in the center of God's will. But just think of this. The love that the Father has for the Son is the love the Father has for you. And in that, we'll see the glory of Christ. Let's worship now with one of my favorite songs from Selah. One.

0: That's Selah and Nicole Nordman singing Glory. This is Haven Today. I'm David Wolin. It was so fun this week to have my friend Charles Morris back on the air. Time has absolutely flown by. I can't believe it's been years already since Charles passed over the reins at Haven. And for that short season there, we did get to co-host the program together. But now at the close of this series, I do want to remind you that we still have the new animated film Light of the World on DVD, and we would love to send it to you with our thanks for your support as we approach our fiscal year-end deadline on June 30th.
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2: 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He's nothing.
3: And sometimes evil men silence those who speak the truth.
4: What is truth?
3: This is not the end. It's the beginning.
5: He is the light of the world.
0: Light of the World is a high-quality animated film that's faithful to the gospel, and it includes much of the life of Jesus. I asked the producer and director how they decided which parts of the gospel story they would include and not include in the film.
6: Yeah, that was the Rubik's Cube, is how do we make this flow and get as much of the actual real text in there as possible and be as faithful as we can to it without confusing people.
7: Yeah. Mm. And I think the bigger challenge, too, was for Brendan and I, when we would go back and forth, when we made this movie, the vision we had was we were not making this for a Christian audience. Mm. We were making this for third world audience, people who have no concept of the Bible, no concept of Jesus. And that's why we went from that narrative approach. Mm. Obviously, we want Christians to see the movie. We mm-hmm. want them to get excited. It's a refresh retelling. We want them to make this their family tradition to watch. But there's so many other stories we would love to use, but it would not affect the audience we are trying to reach.
6: It wouldn't help clarify the gospel for them.
0: That's the producer and director of the animated feature film called Light of the World. And this is the last program on which we're offering this 84-minute film.

0: 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I'm David Wolin. Won't you come back again next time? We'll be keeping it all about Jesus. It's the great story here on Haven Today.
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1: With SRN News, I'm Jason Walker. Help from all around the world pouring into Venezuela, food, water, medical supplies, technical assistance, as search and rescue teams frantically tear through what's left of thousands of homes and other buildings that have been destroyed. Two earthquakes killing at least 235 people, more than 4,300 people injured. Hundreds more are still missing. The Russian Defense Ministry has intercepted more than 660 Ukrainian drones over 12 Russian regions, as well as the illegally annexed Crimea and Black Sea. It appears to be one of the biggest drone attacks on Russia since the Kremlin's invasion 4 years ago. Texas Board of Education set to vote on required reading lists for more than 5 million public school students, including stories from the Holy Bible. SRN News.
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3: Good morning. We've made it to Friday, and as we take a look at our Kinship weather today, we're seeing partly cloudy skies this morning. Temperatures are at 56 in Rochester, 57 in the Twin Cities, 58 in Mankato, and 62 in Fort Dodge. Later on, we're going to see highs near 80 this afternoon. Then for tonight, partly cloudy, lows near 55. Then tomorrow, sunny and breezy with highs near 80 for our Saturday. 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

Kinship Radio. Welcome to the all-new Mornings with Ryan and LaDonna. I'm LaDonna Alvarado, and Ryan Fried is on vacation this week, so of course keep him and his family in your prayers and just that they have a wonderful time together out in Oregon. Well, hey, I have an encouraging verse for you. It's our verse of the day on Kinship Radio, found in Luke chapter 16, verses 3 through 4. The Word of God says this: if your brother or sister sins against you, rebuke them, and if they repent, forgive them. Even if they sin against you seven times in a day and seven times come back to you saying, I repent, you must forgive them. Lord, we thank you for your Word. Thank you, God, for your power, for your mercy and your kindness in reminding us of what's right and what's wrong. Heavenly Father, help us to be generous with forgiveness and kindness and compassion today. May we live to serve you, to be obedient, and to love you with all of our mind, our soul, our heart, and our strength. In Jesus' mighty name we pray. Amen. Here's Jamie McDonald with Ain't No Way on Kinship Radio. Every

Kinship Radio, all new mornings with Ryan and LaDonna. My name is LaDonna. Ryan is out on vacation, but he'll be back next week. I'm glad to be with you at 6:07. We've got temperatures ranging from 56 to 62. We've made it to Friday, and we just heard that amazing song by Jamie McDonald. That was Ain't No Way. Well, the time has come to play What Day Is It? It's just me and you. And I have three holidays that you need to figure out which ones are true, which one is fake. You know, each day it's funny how there are so many different holidays that can sometimes be kind of ridiculous or interesting, things that you wouldn't expect. But I've brought to you three options. Like I said, two of them are real. One of them is fake. Here are your options. Global Forgiveness Day, National Beauticians Day, National Travel Mug Day. So which one of these is the one that I made up? What do you think? 800-810-6758. Text in those answers. Is it Global Forgiveness Day, National Beauticians Day, or is it National Travel Mug Day? Which one of these is fake? We're going to come back and hear from you soon. But first, here's Casting Crowns with All Because of Mercy on Kinship Radio. I could

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This is the all-new Mornings with Ryan and LaDonna. It is 6:15. We've got temperatures in the upper 50s now with highs expected to near 80 this afternoon. What day is it? So we've got so many different holidays that fall on each calendar day. And today I've brought you three choices. Two of them are actually real celebrated holidays. One of them I just made up for fun. So we've got Global Forgiveness Day, National Beauticians Day, National Travel Mug Day. Okay, so your job was to figure out which one is the fake day. And Paul texted in and he said, I hope that it's Global Forgiveness Day that's not fake because we want to be promoting forgiveness. Well, congratulations. That's a real day today. So Global Forgiveness Day falls on today, June 26th. Also, National Beauticians Day is real. The one that I made up is National Travel Mug Day.

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1: Kinship Radio, the all-new Mornings with Ryan and LaDonna. My name is LaDonna. It is 6:24, and we've got temperatures ranging from 56 to 62. We've got a beautiful day ahead of us and a beautiful summer, no doubt. But why not wrap up your summer on that high note? Okay, I'm talking about Jeremy Camp in concert, and he's bringing special guests John Reddick and Thunderstorm Artise. This is happening on Wednesday night, August 19th at the Steele County Free Fair in Owatonna. 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
1: Good morning. My name is LaDonna, and as we take a look at our Kinship weather, we are seeing partly cloudy skies. Temps are at 56 in Rochester, 57 in the Twin Cities, 58 in Mankato, and 62 in Fort Dodge. Today's highs are expected to near 80, and we're going to see sunshine. Then for tonight, partly cloudy, lows near 55. And then highs near 80 for our Saturday. Gonna be sunny and feel a little breezy. 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

and head out the door with confidence that it's going to be a beautiful day ahead. We just heard from Tasha Layton reminding us that sometimes we just got to worship through it. Well, are you familiar with Christmas in July? 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How about Operation Christmas Child? 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

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Hope you're having a great start to your day. It is 6:36. We've got 58 degrees in Mankato. And God's heart is to restore you, not to reject you. In Isaiah 44, verse 22, here's what the word says. I have swept away your offenses like a cloud, your sins like the morning mist. Return to me, for I have redeemed you. You see, God's heart is not set on rejection. It's set on restoration. I often assume that I have to prove something, that I have to fix myself first or somehow become acceptable for our Heavenly Father to even tolerate me. But God declares forgiveness even before the return. Return to me, he says in the word. You know, forgiveness is such a powerful thing, isn't it? So remember, God's heart is to restore you, not to reject you. Here's Chris Tomlin with How Good It Is on Kinship Radio.

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0: Kinship Radio, all new mornings with Ryan and LaDonna. It is 6:43. We've got 58 in Mankato, 57 in the Twin Cities. And we just heard from Colton Dixon, miracles. He joined the conversation today. What has God restored in your life?
1: My name is Paul. I'm from the Garden City area. July of last year, I was diagnosed with stage 4 rectal cancer. 4 months after that, after doing the chemo and everything else, I was NED, which is extremely rare. Fast forward to my second PET scan of just this last February, I'm 100% clear. Still doing some treatment because it could be left in there somewhere, but throughout this entire deal, I haven't had to lift a finger. He's covered my mortgage. I've been put in programs to help me pay the co-pays and the mortgage. I didn't even look for them. They came to me. He's had my back this entire time, and the price is kind of astronomical. But to anybody that's going to hear this, he's got you. Don't give up. He's got you. There can't be any denying that this was absolutely Father's hands in my life.
0: Oh, wow, Paul. I mean, you said it so well. It's undeniable just how you've seen God move and work through this chapter of your life. And I'm so glad that he's restored to you your health. Hey, share your story, big or small. What has God restored in your life? 800-810-6758. Next, we've got Crowder with Still on Kinship Radio.
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0: 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I'm LaDonna with you at 6:53. We've got 58 in Mankato, 62 in Fort Dodge. Highs this afternoon are expected to hit 80. Well, I've got Paul from the Garden City area, and he shares that the Lord has just shown up for him in such miraculous restorative ways. He's been healed from cancer. He's been taken care of financially. And so we're celebrating with him. We're blessing God's name. And Paul, would you pray for other people who are on a similar journey?
1: I haven't had to lift a finger. He has truly fought this battle for me. Father God, comfort those that are going through similar situations. Maybe a cancer diagnosis, maybe not even them, just a family member. Just come upon them, Father, remind them that you got this. They don't need to fight. You'll do it for them as you have in my life. And if this serves no other purpose, maybe one other person hears this story and gets checked out ahead of time so that they don't have to go through this. Or, Father, just place your hand on whomever needs to hear this message.
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2: Things are getting real. 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Only way I'm getting to the other side. Days are getting dark. Life's a little hard. Blinded, but I'm trying not to lose sight. I don't got this. I know you got this. Yeah.

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1: With SRN News, I'm Rich Thomason in Washington. Triumph and tragedy in earthquake-stricken Venezuela. Triumph when more people are rescued from the rubble. Tragedy when more victims' bodies are recovered. The death toll is at least 235, with tens of thousands of people still unaccounted for. Despite Iran's drone attack on a cargo ship in the Strait of Hormuz, President Trump says that waterway is open. He says Iran very badly wants to make a deal with the U.S. The Texas State Board of Education is set to vote on a required reading list for more than 5 million public school students, including stories and passages from the Bible. The board gave preliminary approval to the list earlier this week, with a final vote expected later today. Stock futures have been in the red so far this morning on Wall Street. The Dow futures down 60 points. More details at srnnews.com.
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3: Good morning. Hope you're having a great start to your day. It is Friday, and as we take a look at our Kinship weather, we're seeing mostly sunny skies. There's a chance of sprinkles across northwestern Iowa. Temperatures are at 58 in Rochester, 59 in the Twin Cities and in Mankato, 64 for Fort Dodge. Now this afternoon, we're going to see highs nearing 80. Then for tonight, partly cloudy with lows near 55. Here's Toby Mack up next on Kinship Radio.

Kinship Radio, the all-new Mornings with Ryan and LaDonna. My name is LaDonna Alvarado. Ryan Fried is on vacation this week. We've got 59 degrees in Mankato. Going to be a beautiful day. Expect sunshine and highs near 80 this afternoon. And today's conversation is one that I hope you have an answer to. What has God restored in your life? Maybe it's a trail of little things. Maybe it's something huge and just undeniable, like the story we heard of Paul being healed from cancer. So what has God restored in your life? 800-810-6758. Call or text me this morning. Bible quiz is coming up next, but first here's Forrest Frank with Good Day on Kinship Radio. I'm about to

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My name is LaDonna Alvarado. Welcome. We just heard from Forrest Frank and good day. It is 7:06. We've got 64 degrees in Fort Dodge, 59 in Mankato, and it's time for the Kinship Radio Bible Quiz. All right, so listen carefully, and after I tell you what the question is, be sure to call in or text quickly if you think you have the correct answer. All right, here we go. What type of bird returns to the ark to tell Noah that the flood had ended? What type of bird returns to the ark to tell Noah that the flood had ended? 800-810-6758. This is the Kinship Radio Bible Quiz. And here's Matthew West with Good on Kinship Radio.

0: Kinship Radio, the all-new mornings with Ryan and LaDonna. Hey, my name is LaDonna. We're playing the Kinship Radio Bible Quiz. This was a good one, wasn't it? Here was the question. What type of bird returns to the ark to tell Noah that the flood had ended? We had responses just pouring into the text line. You guys actually did amazing. Well, our first person to get this correct was Elizabeth from Willow Creek. Sharon was that second caller, and I should probably give you the answer, huh? All right, so the correct answer to this question was a dove. A dove in chapter 8 of Genesis. Here's where Noah sent out the two types of birds, a raven and a dove. But it was the dove that returned to the ark with a freshly plucked olive leaf in its beak. So that was that sign that told Noah that the floodwaters had reduced enough for that plant life to grow again. So the correct answer to today's Bible quiz question was the dove. So congratulations again to Elizabeth from Willow Creek, getting in first place on our caller list. And Sharon, for our texters, Sherry from Owatonna, first place. Second goes to Mandy from Good Thunder and the Brown Girls. And then Sadie and Henderson sneaking in there at third place. All five, though. It's like a girl gang. Way to go. Hey, this is Kinship Radio. Thanks so much for making us a part of your morning.
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I'm LaDonna Alvarado. Welcome. It is 7:23. We've got 64 in Fort Dodge, 59 degrees in Mankato. 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
1: Good morning. My name is LaDonna Alvarado, and as we check in on that kinship forecast, we are seeing partly sunny skies. Temperatures at 58 in Rochester, 59 in the Twin Cities and in Mankato, 64 for Fort Dodge. This afternoon, we'll see more sunshine, highs near 80. Then for tonight, partly cloudy, lows near 55. Looking at Saturday, highs are expected to reach 80. It's going to be sunny and breezy. 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

all new Mornings with Ryan and LaDonna. We just heard from Caleb and John with Finished on Kinship Radio. Well, we've got 59 degrees in Mankato, 64 in Fort Dodge. I'm excited for this afternoon when highs near 80. Well, hey, summertime, faith, baseball. That sounds like a family fun idea, doesn't it? I'll tell you about it in just a few moments here. But first, here's Phil Wickham with What an Awesome God on Kinship Radio.

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I'm LaDonna Alvarado, glad to be with you at 7:40. We've got 59 degrees in Mankato, 58 in Rochester, and you want to mark your calendar for our next Faith Night with the Mankato Moondogs. You heard that right. 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And Kinship Radio is the sponsor of Faith Nights with the Mankato Moondogs. 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

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This is the All New Mornings with Ryan and LaDonna. I'm LaDonna Alvarado. Ryan's on vacation this week, and we just heard from CC Winans with Never Lost. It is 7:53. We've got 59 degrees in Mankato and in the Twin Cities. Later on this afternoon, we'll see highs reaching 80. Well, what has God restored in your life? Give us a call at 800-810-6758. What has God restored in your life? Jessica found us on Facebook and she says, God has restored hope and peace in the middle of hard times. Thank you, Jesus. Christine in California texted in this morning and she says, God has restored my relationship with Him through women's Bible studies in our church, and through them, I have a better understanding of who He is in His Word and what the Word is. That is a great response, Christine. Well, I want to hear from you as well. What has God restored in your life? 800-810-6758. 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
1: With SRN News, I'm Rich Thomason in Washington. The world is rushing aid to Venezuela. Crews continue a desperate search for earthquake survivors amid mountains of rubble. Secretary of State Rubio says the U.S. is in the midst of the rescue efforts. The Pentagon dispatching naval vessels and aircraft. The death toll, at least 265,000, remain unaccounted for. The Strait is open, the words of President Trump, a reference to the Strait of Hormuz, where Iran sent a drone after a cargo vessel. A Supreme Court ruling on birthright citizenship could be just around the corner. The High Court expected to be issuing more rulings on Monday. Watching Wall Street this morning, stock futures in negative territory so far. The Dow futures are down 63 points, while the Nasdaq futures are off 353 points for a loss of just over 1%. More details, srnnews.com.
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2: It is Friday morning, 8 o'clock. My name is LaDonna. Glad to have you along. And as we check in on the Kinship weather, we are seeing partly cloudy skies. There's a chance of showers surrounding Rochester and across northwestern Iowa. Temperatures are at 62 in Rochester, Mankato, and the Twin Cities, 65 in Fort Dodge, and later on this afternoon, we're expecting highs to near 80. Tonight, lows near 55, then for our Saturday, 80 degrees, a sunny and breezy day. 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

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All new mornings with Ryan and LaDonna. We just heard from Natalie Lane and All Joy. It is 8:02. We've got 62 degrees in Mankato, 65 in Fort Dodge. My name is LaDonna Alvarado. Ryan Fried is not here right now. He's on vacation, but he'll be back on Thursday. Well, hey, have you answered this question yet? What has God restored in your life? Think about that and call or text me, 800-810-6758. What has God restored in your life? Here's John Reddick and The Way on Kinship Radio.

0: Hey, this is Kinship Radio, all new Mornings with Ryan and LaDonna. We just heard from Consume by Fire and Walk with Jesus. 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

0: and is you. 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Happy Friday. It is 8:14. We've got 65 degrees in Fort Dodge, 62 in Rochester. Thank you so much for making us a part of your morning. And, you know, it's Friday. It's the end of the week, but a lot has happened. I mean, I'm sure you've heard of the three earthquakes that happened a few days ago that affected California first, then Japan. And most devastating was that quake that just rocked Venezuela. And so I'd like to pray together for everyone who has been affected by the earthquakes this week. So dear Heavenly Father, I lift up a prayer for all of those who have been harmed or affected by the earthquakes this past week. And Heavenly Father, I pray that you would be with those families who have lost their loved ones, those who have lost everything. Jesus, I pray that somehow, some way, that your light and love would reach them and that your spirit would comfort and strengthen them. Have mercy on us, God. In Jesus' name we pray. Amen.
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We just heard from Peter Burton, Where Would I Be? It is 8:23, and as we look at our kinship weather, we're seeing 62 degrees in Mankato, Rochester, and the Twin Cities, 65 in Fort Dodge, and later on we're going to see highs near 80. But what has God been restoring in your life? 800-810-6758. Susan texted in from Lamberton, and she said, simply, my faith. Tim found us on Facebook, and he shared that one of his daughters, who his family didn't have a relationship with, that God has now restored them. And he goes on to say that God is able to do anything, and that is so encouraging for any family who has strained family relationships, or maybe estranged children, estranged family members. I want you to know that God is able to do anything. 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
2: Good morning. My name is LaDonna. Great to be with you on this Friday. It is 8:32, and as we look at that kinship weather, we're seeing kind of overcast skies now. Temperatures at 62 in Rochester, the Twin Cities, and in Mankato, 65 in Fort Dodge. This afternoon, highs are expected to near 80. Tonight, partly cloudy, lows in the mid-50s. Then for tomorrow, sunny and breezy with highs near 80. Here's Leanna Crawford with Still Waters on Kinship Radio.

0: safe.
1: Kinship Radio, the all-new mornings with Ryan and LaDonna. We just heard from Leanna Crawford with Still Waters, such a beautiful rendition of Psalm 23. Well, get ready for Jeremy Camp in concert. It's happening Wednesday night, August 19th at the Steele County Free Fair. That's in Owatonna, so be sure to be there on August 19th. Kinship Radio is going to be there. 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

0: Championship Radio, all new mornings with Ryan and LaDonna. Hey, my name is LaDonna, and we just heard from Tarian with Big God. We have an amazing Big God, one that performs miracles, one that restores.
1: My name is Paul. I'm from the Garden City area. July of last year, I was diagnosed with stage 4 rectal cancer. 4 months after that, after doing the chemo and everything else, I was NED, which is extremely rare. Fast forward to my second PET scan of just this last February, I'm 100% clear. Still doing some treatment because it could be left in there somewhere, but throughout this entire deal, I haven't had to lift a finger. He's covered my mortgage. I've been put in programs to help me pay the co-pays and the mortgage. I didn't even look for them. They came to me. He's had my back this entire time, and the price is kind of astronomical. But to anybody that's going to hear this, he's got you. Don't give up. He's got you. There can't be any denying that this was absolutely Father's hands in my life.
0: Oh, wow, Paul. I mean, you said it so well. It's undeniable just how you've seen God move and work through this chapter of your life. And I'm so glad that he's restored to you your health. Stick around. More great music coming up next, like Toby Mac and Torrin Wells.
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Kinship Radio, the all-new mornings with Ryan and LaDonna. My name is LaDonna Alvarado. We just heard from Torrin Wells and Breathe On It. 8:53 on the clock. We've got 62 degrees in Mankato and in the Twin Cities. Highs today are expected to near 80. Well, just one more thing. Have oil in your lamp. Jesus is coming back soon. Do you sense it? The kingdom of God is near. Kinship Radio.

0: Sunny skies, temps ranging from 65 to 68 across south central Minnesota and northwestern Iowa. We can expect highs near 80. For tonight, partly cloudy, lows in the mid 50s. Then for tomorrow, mostly sunny, windy, and highs in the 80s. Communicating that Jesus is Lord, this is Kinship Radio.
1: I just think people are willing to give a lot of grace to genuine humility.
2: That's it.
1: And that's spiritual leadership, isn't it? Just humble men.
2: Yeah.
1: You know, just be humble. I don't know what I'm doing. I'm trying.
2: Yeah.
1: I'm sorry. I need to get this right. You know, I say that to my six-year-old. One day she's going to come to the decision of, do I want to follow Jesus? I have sin in my life. And I hope that she says, well, I've seen my daddy repent. I've seen my daddy need a heart change, and so do I. And that I would model just not, you know, not all the spiritual disciplines, but model for her what it looks like to say, I need Jesus desperately.
2: Welcome to Family Life Today, where we want to help you pursue the relationships that matter most. I'm Ann Wilson.
3: 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All right, it's Friday Five.
2: I like Friday Five.
3: Friday Five has become one of my favorite things to do. And today we get to talk about dads and men and five amazing things we're going to talk about. We got to introduce our guest. So we got Jared Lopes from Dad Tired with us again. Welcome back to Family Life Today.
1: Oh, man. It's always good to be with you guys. Thanks for having me.
2: We've had Jared on for the last couple of days, and it's been really good, Jared. Thank you.
3: Yeah.
2: The book that we've been talking about with him was, it's called The Dad Tired Q&A Mixtape.
3: Yeah.
2: And it's great.
3: And if you haven't listened the last 2 days, go back and listen. And if you're a man, I would encourage you, jump in the Dad Tired community. How do they do that?
1: DadTired.com.
3: So hopefully you've got five surprising or just a couple. Here's the one I thought of, and it comes from one of my sons saying this to us. A few years back, he said, I wish you would ask me this question. I'm like, yeah, what is it? How's your heart?
1: Yeah.
3: In other words, how are you doing? Get to a soul-to-soul level conversation. You know what I'm talking about, Ann?
2: Yeah, I do.
3: Yeah, and I remember when he said that, I was like, really? I didn't do that? He's like, no, you were easy to be more superficial. You're like, hey, we're good, right? We're good. I've given you skills. You're rather than like, how are you doing? Let's talk about. And that's vulnerable, and I think scary for men sometimes.
1: Were you defensive, or were you able to really hear him?
3: I don't know. Was I defensive?
2: He's so good in not being defensive. He's really great.
3: You're complimenting me right now?
2: I totally am.
1: Soak it in,
3: yeah. And I'll take it.
2: But let me add this: the thing I've loved the most, and I've admired that you've done, is after that conversation with them, because a couple of them said that to you, you went to get help through a counselor.
3: Wow. Yeah.
2: And that is huge, especially at your age. Like, I'm still learning. I still need to get
3: better
2: at this.
3: There's something broken here. I want to do better.
2: Yeah.
1: I'll just say, as an outside perspective, and I'm not to make you feel old, but I think I'm about the age of your sons.
2: Yeah.
1: And that,
2: yeah,
1: man, that is so powerful. So powerful to hear that you heard that and you're like, I'm willing to receive it humbly and see this is still an area of my life I want Jesus to change. That's really, really cool.
3: That's good.
1: So thanks for saying that. I actually, on my list here, I will say it's number two, but it could easily be a part B to that same thing. Cause I was going to say, dads need to say, what were you feeling, or what are you feeling? And that's really the exact same thing that you were just talking about, which is essentially, I'm trying to get better at this as a dad, but not just parent their behavior, but really parent their heart.
3: Yeah.
1: And that's what your son was talking about. Like, just get after my heart, not just my behavior. And I'll say, for me as a dad, the reason it is easier for me to parent behavior is because it's faster. I can get them to comply quickly.
2: Yeah.
1: You're grounded, you're in trouble, you're in timeout, whatever it is, and then just stops the behavior. But honestly, it just skips the whole heart shaping when I do that. And I have to stop for a minute and realize that's not what God does to me. He doesn't just say, knock it off, but he slows down enough to parent my heart.
3: Yeah.
1: You know, he's sanctifying me. He's making me more holy. And to do that, he has to slow down enough. He's long suffering. And so I want to do that with my kids. We need more dads who will say, not just what did you do, but why did you do it? Mm-hmm.

0: What are you feeling? What's going on deep within your heart that needs some shaping and some gospel truth?
1: And that's huge as we become teenagers. And you know, a lot of us as dads, we get mad and we lay down a law, like, you're not going to that movie, you're not there. And of course, there needs to be those kind of discussions, but to ask the question you're saying is, okay, what is going on in their heart or their soul that makes them want to do behaviors that they've been taught their whole life are out of bounds?
0: Yeah.
1: That's a great question.
2: I remember, even as a mom, I'm trying to get to that too. I'm trying to get to their heart. I've shared this before, but there was one point where our 8 and 11-year-old, they were just hitting each other, screaming. So I walk in on that. And the younger brother is so mad. He wants to punch his brother. I'm pulling him away. And I said, tell us why you're so mad. He said, I'm so mad. And I said, but go further. Like, why are you so mad? Like, try to get it out. What's wrong? And I was amazed that he could verbalize. He said, I'm mad at you because every time your friends come over and my friends come over, you embarrass me and make fun of me. For him to even say that, instead of I'm just going to hit you and punch you, for him to be able to verbalize that was pretty extraordinary for an 8-year-old. And I said, so you're feeling rejected?
0: Yes.
2: And he said, I feel, and then it came down to, and now he's crying. He said, I feel like you don't even love me or like me anymore. I'm like, this is amazing, you know, that he could verbalize it. And so then I had him say, and what do you need from your brother? And this was the most classic. And he's crying, this little 8-year-old. He said, I just need you to hug me sometimes.
0: Wow.
2: You know, the 11-year-old's getting a little older. And so he's like, well, and then the younger brother again says, and sometimes I just need you to give me a kiss before I go to bed. And now I'm trying to not laugh. But the older brother says, I'm not going to kiss you, but I will hug you once in a while. Wow. And then he said, and I'm sorry I've made you feel so bad.
0: Wow.
2: That took a long time to get all of that out. It would have been easier just to separate them, to give them a timeout or whatever. But I love that. Get to their hearts.
0: Well, you know, all I could think of as you were sharing that story, which was so amazing, was, and you guys know this better than I do, but you put that same language in marriage.
2: Yes.
0: Because men are just, we're mad.
1: Yeah.
0: You know, but it's like, can you get past the mad and get back to the first? What's the first emotion you're feeling, not the second or third? And could a husband and wife talk like that? I actually feel rejected, and what I just need is a hug.
2: Yes.
0: How many marriages would be healthier? You know. But here's what I would say. Number three is I have what dads need to say no. And what I mean by that is what you did with your kids is you had to slow down. You could have just said, if you punch him, you're in trouble and I'm sick because I got to fold the laundry and do the dishes and do a million other things. But you said no to other things so that you could be more intentional to say yes to raising disciples in that moment. And so we have to say no to the fantasy football team or the game or pausing the TV or whatever other things need to get done to say yes to my primary role here is disciple maker. And so I have to slow down, say no to everything else so I can say yes to the people, the little disciples that God has put right in front of me.
2: And we won't do it perfectly every time, sure.
0: Or ever.
2: Because we're tired. We're tired.
0: Yeah.
1: Well, I've said this before as well, but when we started our church, both of the founders were young dads with young kids. And we made a decision because our wives said, we need you home at night. So we stood on a stage. I remember we did this together.
2: I think you were 32.
1: Yeah, 32, 33. Church was just starting, but it was growing fast and it was getting pretty chaotic and hectic and a lot of meetings. And we said, hey, we just want to let you know, if you need to meet with us and it's really important, we'll meet with you in the morning, not at night. Here's why. We asked our wives, which one do you really want us at home? And both of the wives said, man, if you could be there at dinner and putting baths and, you know, getting in the Bible and then putting the bed, that's so we said, okay. And so we both thought, they're going to applaud this. They're going to be like, way to go. Way to be dads and husbands. We heard the opposite.
0: Wow.
1: You know, it was like, what do you mean? You're my pastor. I can't meet with you at 5 in the morning, 6 in the morning. I have to meet you tonight. And we're like, well, we're not going to do it. I mean, it really was not applauded. But I'll tell you this, 30, 40 years later, it was the best decision we ever made to say no to people that mattered. And we were supposed to be discipling, making disciples, but the most important disciples we'll ever make
0: That's right.
1: Are sleeping right down the hall in your house every night.
0: Yeah. And I imagine the only reason that you had the confidence to say no when it was hard is because you really knew what you were saying yes to.
1: Yeah.
0: And guys just have to know what they're saying yes to.
1: Yeah.
0: Otherwise, your boss is going to convince you to say yes to him. Your work is, your fantasy football team. I know I keep picking on fantasy football players. You know, I'm saying all the things in my life that try to suck time from me, you know.
1: Yeah.
0: But whatever the thing is, life will convince you, people will convince you, you should really say yes to this. But you just have to know, this is what God's called me to say yes to, and I'll say no to everything else.
2: Guys, what would you say to a man that's just like, hey, my business is falling apart, finances are falling apart, I have to be there. I can't say no to this thing in my life right now. How do I say no to this?
1: I mean, that's hard. I mean, I feel it. I would not make light of, oh yeah, it's just an easy, that's a hard, hard call. But I think what Jared just said, it comes back to what matters. What are your priorities? Make the hard call.
2: What?
1: And in some ways, it's a trust part, too, to say, I'm going to do the right thing that God's called me to do and trust him for the other part. I mean, there's other ways to work, different hours and different ways to make money. And maybe there's, you got to be creative that way. But I think at the end of the day, you got to make the hard call.
0: And Layla and I said before we had kids, first year marriage, we said we would rather live in a RV and be together trying to raise kids with a small budget than to be working to pay for all the stuff and be away from each other and away from kids. And so I know a lot of guys might say, well, I can't do that because my wife wants all these things. So I got to, you know, so this is a decision you have to make together as a couple. What kind of lifestyle are we actually going for? What's our value of time here? Like a dollar amount? Are we willing to cut some budget stuff in order to spend more time together?
1: Yeah. Have you, you know, as dad tired grows, have you had to make some hard calls?
0: Absolutely, yeah.
1: I mean, you sound like you're on the road. Has there been a lot that you're not on the road that you could be, you said no to?
0: Absolutely. So I'm traveling every week, but we homeschool our kids, and I'm with them 5 days out of the week. Mm-hmm. So Monday to Friday, and then I usually take the last flight out that I can on Friday, speak on Saturday. I say no now when people ask me to speak on Sundays for almost every time so that I can go take my kids to church on Sundays. I want to be home on Sunday so I can go to church with them.
1: Yeah, that's big.
2: I'll answer that question as a woman. I know that there are some seasons where it's going to be really hard for Dave to be at home. If something's going on at the church or there's something really important, and if he comes to me and he says...
1: It's called football season.
2: But if he says, hey, this is going to be a rough season, how can I make some deposits into our family that would be really helpful for you? Because I know that I'm not going to be home as much. So we know that this is going to be a season. I know he's asked me that question, what are the deposits that I can make that are really helpful to you during this time and also to the kids? But then here's the key.
1: I know where she's going.
2: The season can't just keep going because as a woman, I lock in like, all right, I'm going to do this for the season. And then when the season's up, if it doesn't change, that's when my heart gets, hey, what happened to the season?
1: I mean, you get resentful.
2: Absolutely.
1: Every wife would.
2: And so one season turns into another season to another season. And I think that would be easy because you slip into this new lifestyle and this new schedule. But I think that helps a wife. Here's the season. Here's what it looks like. Here's, just tell me what I can do to help you in the season. That helped us a lot.
1: Yeah, you know, it made me think of this. And Jared, you're sort of stepping into this sort of season. I think another big no for families is how many sports and extracurricular activities are we going to allow our family to get in? Because it will suck your life out. You're just on ball fields and concerts. And again, that's all great stuff. But I think the best families make hard calls to say, we're not going to do everything. We're going to decide what to do, right?
0: People are going to be upset when they hear you just say that.
2: Oh, this is the idol of America.
0: And they're going to be upset. And my response would be, why are you upset? You know, like what, try to pause for a moment and try to really figure out why did that make me feel uncomfortable when you said that? And you usually when that happens, when somebody's stepping on our toes, our chest gets tight and you're like, well, I want to disagree with you. We're probably getting in the space of idolatry.
1: I was going to say, it's an idol.
0: Yeah. Don't mess with my stuff.
1: Yeah.
0: And so, that sports have become a huge thing. Listen, my son is really talented athlete and I don't care if he ever doesn't play a single pro or college sport in his life, but I do care if he loves Jesus and turns out to be a man that leads his family well. So you just have to say no to some stuff.
1: Yeah, that's true. That's hey, good. Anne, have you got one?
2: Here's one of the things I'm going to add. My dad didn't spend a whole lot of time with me growing up, my earlier years, because I had older brothers. I was the youngest of four. But I hit this age where my dad started inviting me to go out to dinner because my uncle had cancer. My mom was gone. And so my dad said, hey, I'd like to just have dinner with you. Mm. And it was once a week.
1: You're in high school?
2: I was in high school. And I didn't even know him. This was so awkward. Mm. But one of the things my dad did that I loved is he just started asking me questions. Mm. And I think this is a great thing for parents to do. And he would say things like, tell me about like, what's making you happy right now? Mm. What's making you sad right now? Tell me the names of your friends and tell me all about them. Wow. And why do you like them? I was only 15, 16 years old, and I can't even tell you what that meant to me, that my dad would take an interest, that he would ask me questions about my friends. And here's the other thing that he did that was amazing along with that. He would then ask me this, what do you think I should do? Wow. I'm in high school. Yeah, I don't know anything. And he goes, Ann, I have this problem going on at work. What do you think I should do?
0: Wow.
2: You know this, Dave. Like, my dad would make us feel so important that he's asking our opinion on something.
1: When we got married, that was one of the first things I noticed. Is like, I said to Anne, it's like, he treats me like I'm an adult.
0: Wow.
1: He asked my opinion, and he's not just being nice. He really
2: He'll
1: thinks
2: say, like,
1: I
2: I'm
1: kind of
2: dumb.
1: And,
2: I'm not very smart. What do you guys think I should do?
1: Yeah, I remember most adults don't treat me like that, but your dad, it's man to man, adult to adult. I want your wisdom. Give it to me. And I'm like, wow, I feel like a man.
2: Yeah.
1: That's unique. And I think that's important for us to do to our kids as they rise up to that age. Make them feel like you're not just a teenager anymore. You are an adult.
2: And one of the things I love about my dad, too, is he was always willing to change and see his shortcomings. He knows that he was not great. He was not there when I was younger. But man, he was always changing, even to the point of when he died. Mm-hmm. I remember him apologizing to me about that at 92 years old. And I'm really sorry I wasn't there when you were growing up. Just didn't take an interest, and that was so wrong of me. Mm-hmm. Don't you love that we can still change, that we can still repent and apologize? And you know, I didn't think, well, it's too late now. I just thought that is the sweetest thing, Dad, you know, that he would do that. So that's mine.
0: We can give. I just think people are willing to give a lot of grace to genuine humility.
2: That's it.
0: And that's spiritual leadership, isn't it? Just humble men.
2: Yeah.
0: You know, for our audience, for Dad Tired, we're just telling it, just be humble.
2: Mm.
0: I don't know what I'm doing. I'm trying.
2: Yeah.
0: I'm sorry. I need to get this right. Mm. I mean, how we started with your son coming to you and just saying, okay, I hear you.
1: Yeah.
0: And I'm going to do what I can to fix this. That's really cool. Actually, that leads me to the fifth one here, which is dads need to say, I'm sorry.
1: Mm.
0: And I know anyone would say that. You could probably go to any parenting conference and they'd be like, you should apologize to your kids. That's a good moral thing to do. But I think when we apologize to our kids as Christians, what we're doing is we're modeling for our kids, every single person in this house needs Jesus.
2: Hmm. That's good.
0: Everyone.
1: Including
0: Dad.
1: Yeah.
0: So when I go to my kids, it's not just the right thing to say, oh, I'm sorry, will you forgive me? But it's baby, little girl, son, daughter, I've messed this up and I've had to ask God to forgive me for this. And I'm asking him to take that part of my heart and to change it and make it new.
2: Hmm.
0: Then, you know, I say that to my six-year-old. One day she's going to come to the decision of, do I want to follow Jesus? I have sin in my life. Mm. And I hope that she says, well, I've seen my daddy repent. I've seen my daddy need a heart change, and so do I. And that I would model just not all the spiritual disciplines, but model for her what it looks like to say, I need Jesus desperately to come and make me a new man.
2: Mm.
0: So more dads to say, I'm sorry.
2: That's good.
1: Yeah, and I think sometimes we need clarification like, this is not I'm sorry. If you say, I'm sorry that you feel this way because I did this, right. That is like putting it on them. Like,
0: totally.
1: You're such a loser.
0: Right.
1: I'm sorry, that's repentance, is I'm sorry what I did or said was wrong.
0: Mm-hmm.
1: And I'm owning it, right?
0: Mm-hmm.
1: Yeah, I've been on the other side of it. Like, I feel like this is on me. No, this is, that's a biggie.
2: That's really good. One of the things I thought too, as you were talking about that, Jared, was I think it's good to apologize to our kids sometimes if they're in the midst of maybe an argument with our wife or our husband. The way we talked to them, of even saying to the kids, hey guys, I just want you to know, I had to apologize to mom for the way I talked to her. How I was talking to her or the tone or what I said was wrong. It was sin, honestly. And I want you to know I was wrong and I shouldn't have talked to your mom like that. I hope you guys can forgive me because I had to ask mom to forgive me. It's just good to see like, oh, mom and dad, their marriage isn't perfect, but they're apologizing to each other. And as a kid, that makes you feel secure. And it's also modeling to them what that looks like, even as they get married.
1: You know, we're out of time, but I got one more.
2: Ooh.
1: And it's the most obvious statement that needs to be said, but I'm telling you, there were times I found it was hard to say, and it's three words. I love you. Mm. I mean, of course you're going to say that. You know, what should you say to your kids? I never heard that said. It almost felt like they know it. I'm living in such a way that I'm proving it every day. But man, guys, if you haven't said I love you to your wife lately, it means a lot, doesn't it?
2: Yes.
1: And if you haven't looked your son or daughter in the eye, especially as they're six and then they're 16, sometimes as they get older as a man, I'm like, this is another man. I'm not going to. It means the world for their dad to say, I just want to look you in the eye and say, I haven't said this in a while, and I mean this. I love you. You are a good man. You're a good daughter. I just want to make sure you know I love you. Mm. That's simple, obvious. But I think there might be a dad today who goes, you know what? That was for me. I need to make sure my daughter, my son, my wife has heard me say that today. Hey, before we keep going, let me just say this to the listener. Every single day, families around the world are facing real struggles, and Family Life is here with gospel-centered help and hope. And when you become a Family Life partner, your monthly support fuels this work.
2: And with your monthly gift, you'll become a part of a community that receives insider updates, which is pretty amazing.
1: Yes, it is.
2: And who doesn't want to be a part of an insider community? You also get invitations to special events and more, because together we're helping families really grow stronger in Christ. So join us.
1: Yeah, just go to familylifetoday.com and tap the donate button at the top of the page. Here's one thing we shouldn't say as a dad or a mom. I'll do that tomorrow. How about tomorrow? I mean, it's easy to say, and there are times that, yeah, you need to wait a day. But, man, if you can do it today, do it today. Don't procrastinate. You may not get tomorrow. I remember Joe Stoll speaking at a Promise Keepers 30 years ago. He was a pastor in Detroit. I knew Joe, had a great church, and he said he had a yard in Highland Park. I remember his house, and he said, I did my own yard because I wanted it to be perfect. I was into my yard. And he said, every time I drove into my street, I look my yard, and I go, it's the best one on the block because I care about it and I take care of it. And he said, I had three sons, and often I'd be out working on the yard, and they say, hey, Dad, can we like play hoop or can we? And I'd be like, yeah, later. I got to work on the yard. And he goes, we actually got a basketball hoop. We put it in there. And my youngest son every day would say, Dad, let's shoot hoop. And I'd be like, maybe later. How about tomorrow? I got to work on the yard. And he goes, I did a funeral for a teenage boy in my church. And he goes, I'm driving back home and I turn onto my street and I see the hoop. And he goes, it was like this symbol of misplaced priorities. And he goes, as I got closer to my house, I looked at my yard and I said, yep, it's the best yard on the block. And who really cares? He goes, the brevity of life was staring me in the face. He goes, I literally walked upstairs, went to my son's room. He was doing his homework. I said, son, let's shoot some hoops. And he turns, he goes, Dad, I got a lot of homework. How about tomorrow? And he goes, I remember I closed the door and I'm walking down the hall. And I said to myself, I missed it. I missed it. I had a window and my yard was more important. And I've never forgotten that story over 30 years because I'm like, don't miss the window. Don't put off tomorrow what you can do today, especially as a dad. Seize the moment. Make a memory.
2: And Dave, let's just add, it's never too late to start.
0: Right.
2: It's never too late.
1: I
2: Okay, that was just a great 3 days with Jared Lopes.
1: It always is.
2: Yeah.
1: I'd have that guy back anytime he's around, and we will have him back on someday. But right now, I'm going to tell you, go get his book. It's called Dad Tired and Loving It, Stumbling Your Way to Spiritual Leadership. And we all want to be spiritual leaders, and it is basically one step after the other, and it's a stumble. Mm-hmm. 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

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It's currently 10 a.m. Partly sunny skies today and a high in the upper 70s. Partly cloudy overnight with a low down to 62. Mostly sunny for your Saturday and a high near 85. It's currently 71 in Rochester, 70 in the Twin Cities, 71 in Fort Dodge, 72 in Mankato. 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

0: Sinking Ship Radio. That's Ann Wilson and God's Story. It's currently 10:07. It is 70 in the Twin Cities, 72 in Mankato. You know, there's going to be times where you don't need to act and you don't need to step in. This is something that I'm learning, and I'm not good at it at all, especially with those people that I love the most. I'm a helper by nature, and I want to step in, and I want to do something to make things better, be the hero of the story, quote unquote. God's teaching me that that is not always my place, because I take away the opportunity for Him to work in their lives. 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

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That's Cece Winans and Worthy of It All. It is 1023. Hi, I'm Heather. It is currently 70 in the Twin Cities, 72 in Mankato. It is so easy to get text messages misinterpreted. At least it is for me. I have a friend who had a stroke. I've been recently helping her to get to some occupational therapy appointments, physical therapy appointments. She can't drive right now. And so I was waiting for her after an appointment, and she texted me OMW. And I thought that she meant, oh my word, like something big had happened. So I was texting her like, hey, are you okay? You know, is everything all right? And she was like, yeah. And she got in the car and she was like, why did you text me if I was all right? And I was like, because your you know, text said, oh my word. And she was like, no, it didn't. I meant to say, on my way. Your Kinship Radio.

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It is 10:31. Partly sunny skies today and a high in the upper 70s. Partly cloudy overnight and a low in the lower 60s. Mostly sunny for your Saturday and a high in the mid 80s. It is currently 70 in the Twin Cities, 71 in Fort Dodge and Rochester, 72 in Mankato. 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
1: Kinship Radio, it is 10:38. That's Andrew Rip. I do it again. It's currently 71 in Rochester, 72 in Mankato. Hi, I'm Heather. I've got Mary on the phone. Mary, what is your favorite verse right now?
2: Jeremiah 29:11, I would say, is one of my first soundings. Just because the ultimate trust that I have to have in God, that he has the plan from beginning to end. And it's really trusting him and seeing how unfolding my life has been, and looking back. And everybody talks about the tapestry or the mosaic or something that you're seeing the backside, but God is creating the masterpiece on the other side. So I always like that.
1: Ah, that's so good. I love that, Mary. We're Kinship Radio.

0: Championship Radio, that's Torin Wells and Let the Church Sing. It's currently 10:45. It is 70 in the Twin Cities, 72 in Mankato. Hi, I'm Heather. You might be going through a really difficult season right now. I get it. I've been there. And you may think, what am I doing wrong? I have felt that way so many times. That is not something that you should be thinking. Because here's what Jesus says in his word. In this life, you will have trouble, but take heart. I have overcome this world. Trouble's going to happen. It's not because you're doing something wrong. We're Kinship Radio.
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Let it be a hallelujah. It's 10:52. Hi, I'm Heather. It is 71 in Fort Dodge, 72 in Mankato. When you pray, God listens. He hears you. It doesn't make sense to me. I don't know how he does it, but he is always ready. Psalm 66, verse 19 says, "But God has surely listened and heard my prayer." We're Kinship Radio. I should.

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2: 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Partly sunny today, high in the upper 70s. Partly cloudy overnight and a low down to 62. Mostly sunny for your Saturday and a high near 85. It's currently 73 in the Twin Cities, also 73 in Rochester and Fort Dodge, 74 in Mankato. Here's Toby Mack. Love broke through. 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

Friendship Radio. I'm Heather. That's Katie Nicole. When I Fall. It's 11:07. It's currently 73 in Rochester, 73 in Fort Dodge. I did not know this, but an olive tree, it actually grows its deepest roots in the hardest conditions. Christine Kane posted this, and I thought this was really interesting. Drought, rocky soil, relentless heat, the very conditions that look as though they should destroy that olive tree, it actually makes it extraordinary. And what she says is that may be what God is doing right now. And I felt that in my own life. Sometimes you go through really hard things, but boy, something extraordinary comes at the end of it. She says, don't quit before the roots take hold. We're Kinship Radio.

0: Championship Radio. It's Matthew West. Hello, my name is. It's 11:18. It's currently 73 in the Twin Cities, 74 in Mankato. Got Mary on the phone. Mary, would you rather swim in a pool or a lake?
1: A pool, hopefully. Yes.
2: Heated.
1: I don't do cold very well.
0: Yeah. Sometimes the lakes are pretty chilly. We're Kinship Radio.
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0: 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It's 1124. Hi, I'm Heather. It is 73 in the Twin Cities, 74 in Mankato. 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

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It's currently 11:32, partly sunny today and a high in the upper 70s. Lows down to 62 overnight with partly cloudy skies. Mostly sunny for your Saturday and a high near 85. It's currently 73 in Fort Dodge, Rochester, and the Twin Cities, 74 in Mankato. Here's Phil Wickham, homesick for heaven. 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
1: I set my sights on shiny things that crumble into rust, that fade into the dust. I bought the lie that someday I would finally have enough.

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It's 11:39. Hi, I'm Heather. It's currently 73 in Fort Dodge, 73 in Rochester. When it comes to the people in my life, I want to strive to be the best version of myself, obviously, but also a good friend to them. And one of the ways that I can do that is to remind them of how God sees them. Now, my words can be encouraging, and I can tell them good things about themselves. But what does God say about them? What does the Bible say that God says about them? I think that's really important. We're Kinship Radio.

0: perfectly.
1: Kinship Radio, that's Micah Tyler and Perfectly. It is 11:46. It's 73 in the Twin Cities, 74 in Mankato. You see some things on social media, they hit a little too close to home. I read this yesterday. Stop telling God how to do things. You can't even parallel park. And I was like, okay, I can parallel park. It's just not pretty and it's not easy. I also struggle with backing up. And so, yeah, I probably need to check myself. We're Kinship Radio.
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It's 11:51. Hi, I'm Heather. It's currently 74 in Mankato, 73 in the Twin Cities. You know, there's going to be times where you're going to have an opportunity to listen to someone. And I want to encourage you to do it because everybody needs to be listened to. I realize that more and more. I must have a face or a presence because I do tend to get strangers in airports and in grocery stores just come up and talk to me and they tell me things. But I think it's really just that we don't actually listen to each other as much as we should. And I'm just as guilty as this as anybody. But I want to be that type of person that really listens. Doesn't listen to respond, but just really listens to someone. We're Kinship Radio.

0: I think the NIV is a better translation, don't you? And we know that in all things, God works for the good. It is God who is at work in and through all the different things and aspects of our life, and he works according to his good purpose. And so, for example, James, when he writes concerning the trials that come into our lives, writes about them in a way that is frankly staggering. He begins his letter, you will remember, "Consider it pure joy when you face trials of various kinds." When these trials come into your life, he says, do not resent them as intruders, but welcome them as friends. Why? Not because you're a masochist, not because we rejoice when things are inherently and horribly difficult, but because of something that we know. And he says, we know that the testing of your faith develops perseverance, and perseverance must finish its work so that you may be mature and complete, not lacking anything. Well, when will that day dawn? I mean, hopefully we're a little more mature than we were last time we were together, a little more towards completion. But there are so many gaps and uncertainties. And that is why we recognize that there are lessons learned in those experiences, purposes that are accomplished in those experiences that aren't accomplished any other way. And I think many of us would testify to the fact that more spiritual progress has been made in our lives by way of disappointment and failure and tears than has actually been made in the realm of success and laughter. Not that we would go and seek these things out, but that we would recognize that Father knows best. That nothing is taking him by surprise. And that from all of eternity, in the ebb and flow of life, in that which we regard as good and bad, and sometimes horrible and impossible to deal with, in the challenges that we face that sometimes appear to never go away, in the experiences of unanswered prayer, or at least the answer comes back in a prolonged wait or in an apparent no, that still in the midst of all of that, God's eternal purpose is at work in the lives of his children. So that when we read Christian biography and we say to ourselves, what is God doing in the life of his children? What was he doing when they took their jackets and laid them down at the feet of a fellow called Saul of Tarsus? What was he doing in the life of Stephen? He was accomplishing his eternal plan to make Stephen just like Jesus. Doesn't seem right, does it? Especially not when we've been bred on the notion that the way that all of these things happen is in tranquility and in blessing and where everything's going fine and aren't we having a wonderful time and isn't it a great day? Well, it is a lovely day, but I can guarantee you that I speak to a congregation this morning that is marked by all kinds of difficulties and challenges, by lives that are marked, if we were honest, by at least significant spells of quiet desperation. That if ever we were to come clean about what it is that we're pushing in our wheelbarrow, there would be so much that mitigates against this. What is it then gives us equilibrium? Well, to get up in the morning and to say, whether it's raining or sunny, whether I am frail or forceful, I thank you today, gracious God, that you are my Father, that in Jesus you have made me your child, that you have plans and purposes from all of eternity that you will definitely accomplish, and that today is another opportunity for me to make progress down that road. That's the first word this morning. It begins with P. It's the word purpose. The second word also begins with P, and it's the word process. And for this, we go forward to 2 Corinthians chapter 3. Now, the Lord is the Spirit, and where the Spirit of the Lord is, there is freedom. And we, who with unveiled faces all reflect the Lord's glory, notice here the present continuous, are being transformed into what? Into His likeness. Okay? So it is God's eternal purpose, thus He predestined to be conformed to the image of His Son. That's His purpose in eternity. What is His purpose today? To continue the process. It is an ongoing process. And the context, and I'll need to leave you to read 2 Corinthians 3 for homework, but the context here is the contrast in between the reflected fading glory of the old covenant and the freedom to gaze upon the glory of God in the face of Jesus. Remember I said that Moses' face shone and he didn't know. That his face shone and he didn't know. His face shone even with the opportunity that he had. And what Paul says is if the face of Moses shone in that fading, dimming glory, surely the faces of those who are in Christ ought to really shine. Shine. Would anybody ever think that what is actually happening to us is that we are in the process of being conformed into the image of Jesus? You know, that when they come into our churches, they say, now there's a group of people where something's happening. I don't know what's happening to them, but they just shine. They are the shining people. There is a glory about them. There is something about them. I just read a biography of one of my favorite soccer players, and I'm excited about this soccer camp. Finally, we get some good sports into this place. But that was just a joke. But they, one of my favorite soccer players, and as he died as a young man in hospital in London. One of his sisters writing the biography, the girl was not a Christian, nor was this man. She talked about a nurse in the hospital looking after her brother during the night. And there was, she said, about this nurse, some strange aura, that there was something about her that she couldn't put her finger on. She came in one day, that is the sister, to find that there was a Bible beside her brother. The Bible was marked with Psalm 121, Psalm 23, Psalm 46, and so on. And when she inquired where the Bible came from, she discovered it came from the nurse. And when she asked the nurse why she put the Bible there, the nurse told her, because in the Bible I met Jesus. And then the sister said, and that's presumably why you shine the way you shine. You see, the work of the Holy Spirit is to turn our gaze towards the Lord Jesus. And as we look at Christ, so there is this reflection, a glory that is revealed in the gospel itself, the wonderful, freeing, transforming story in the gospel, that He died in our place to free us not only from the penalty of sin, as we have noted, but also from its power and its dominion. And that is why it is vital, loved ones, that we have a solid grasp of the gospel so that we can preach the gospel to ourselves, as Jerry Bridges has reminded us most helpfully in one of his recent books, so that we can preach the gospel to ourselves every day. I don't think it would be surprising if I did a survey here and amongst an august group of individuals like this to discover that people said, well, you know, the gospel is something that gets you started. It's way in my past. I believed the gospel a long time ago, and I've moved on from then. Oh, I hope you haven't. I hope you preach the gospel to yourself today, because that's the only way you'll stay sane. That's the only way you'll make progress. Because when Satan tempts you to despair and tells you of the guilt within, what's your answer going to be? Upward I look and see Him there who made an end to all my sin. That's the gospel. Our standing in Christ is unalterable. On our best week, we are no closer to God. On our worst week, we are no further from God. Because our standing with the Father is all in the righteousness of Christ. We are not put right with God on account of something done by us, nor are we put right with God on account of something done in us. We are put right with God on account of something done for us. So that, as Luther said, in one realistic way, the gospel is all outside of us. Now, if you think about that, it makes perfect sense, doesn't it? Because if you set yourself up for a little inventory this morning, here I am, Monday, and you say to yourself, now let me just do an inventory of how well I'm progressing. How's my prayer life? On a scale of 1 to 10, with 10 being high, what do you want to give yourself? You brave enough to give yourself a 4? There you go, 4. Okay, so we haven't even hit the 50% mark. All right? A scale of 1 to 10, witnessing in the speculator area ever since I got here, shining for Jesus and giving a word of testimony if the opportunity arises. Scale of 1 to 10, with 10 being high. Someone wants an 8? We need to wait for tomorrow. Tomorrow's about humility. The rest of us will be hard-pressed to give ourselves a 2. And so we could go down the inventory. Because our hearts condemn us, and justifiably so. Because if we constantly look within to see how well we're doing, as a basis of our standing with God, we will constantly feel that we have no standing with God. But when we realize that God's eternal purpose, which He is definitely going to complete, is to conform us to the image of His Son, and that the ongoing process in which we find ourselves engaged is that very self-same thing, that we are being transformed into the likeness of Jesus Christ. Notice it's in the passive as well. We are being transformed into His likeness. Well, is this passivity? No, but it is a reminder to us that this is a process that is Spirit-endued and in which we are involved. We don't just sit back and let it happen. There are means of grace which God has provided, so that as we avail ourselves of the means of grace, we make progress. So, for example, when the writer of the Old Testament speaks prophetically of the Son, he says about the Son, that is Jesus, "You have loved righteousness and hated wickedness." So I know that I am not making much progress in being conformed to the likeness of Jesus if I've determined that I'm going to love wickedness and hate righteousness. It just doesn't happen, you see. Because the grace of God that has appeared, Titus 2, teaches us to say no to ungodliness and all kinds of wickedness, and to live upright and self-controlled lives in this present age. The Spirit that teaches us through the Word, enables us by His presence within us, but no more than God believes for us so that we might be saved, because He doesn't, we must believe in order that we might be saved. So the work of God within us to make us like Jesus is His work, in which He includes our endeavors. So, for example, in Philippians, work out your own salvation with fear and trembling. In other words, get up off your hind legs and let's get going. For it is God who is at work in you, both to will and to do of His good pleasure. The purpose from all of eternity, the process which is ongoing, and finally, the promise that keeps our chins up and allows us to keep heading in the right direction. 1 John chapter 3. And verse 2, "Dear friends, now we are children of God, and what we will be has not yet been made known." It's okay to say, "I don't know." Somebody came to the Apostle John after one of the services and said, "The Apostle John, what are we going to be?" He says, "Well, frankly, I don't know the answer to that question." I'm always very encouraged by the agnosticism that I find in the Bible. "Dear friends, now we are the children of God, and what we will be, we don't know yet, because it hasn't been revealed in fullness. But we do know this, that when He appears," here's our phrase, "we shall be like Him." Now, we ought not to be surprised by that, because the very reason that God has saved us is in order that that might be true. that his purpose from all of eternity is that we would be conformed to the likeness of his Son, that what he's doing with us in the experience of our earthly pilgrimage is completing the process, and finally, even though we know what we are, a ragtag and bobtail gathering of people, with all our faults and all our foibles and our stumblings and our failings and so on, the fact of the matter is that when he appears, we will be like him. The brevity of John in relationship to these things, I think, is quite striking. He tells us that Jesus will appear. He tells us that we will see him. And he tells us that we will be like him. Paul, interestingly, and you needn't turn to this, but Paul, when he talks about it in Philippians 3, you know, where he says our citizenship is in heaven and so on, he says in verse 21, who by the power that enables him to bring everything under his control will transform our lowly bodies so that they will be like his glorious body. And what he anticipates and he affirms is the fact that not only will we be like him, but we will be with him. In fact, you know, when he says, I really don't know whether I should leave or whether I should stay with you and so on, the fact of the matter is, he says, I don't know whether I should depart and be with Christ or stay with you for a little while longer. So for Paul, the anticipation is that we will be with him. For John, the anticipation is that we will be like him. And for all the rest, we can wait confidently and contentedly. Two children's songs as our close. I wish to be like Jesus, so humble and so kind. His words were always tender, his voice always divine. But no, I'm not like Jesus, as anyone can see. Oh Savior, come and help me and make me just like thee. And the final one, cleanse me from my sin, Lord, and put your power within, Lord, and take me as I am, Lord, and make me all your own, and keep me every day, Lord, in the narrow way, Lord, and make my heart your palace and your royal throne. Ethics is an exhortation to become what we're not. The call of Christianity is to become what we are. You are in Christ. Come on now. Let's be like Christ.
1: 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This book is rich and profound, like Sinclair's teaching often is, but it's written in a way that's easy for us to understand and digest. 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Thanks for studying with us this week. I hope you'll take the opportunity to worship with your local church family on Sunday, and then join us Monday when we'll consider why Jesus, our Creator and Savior, would stoop to wash the feet of his disciples, even his betrayers' feet. The Bible teaching of Alistair Begg is furnished by Truth for Life, where the learning is for living. Thank you.
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12: Well, we do need to look at that kinship forecast, and a pretty nice Friday into Saturday for us. Partly sunny with high temperatures in the upper 70s for today. Tonight, partly cloudy, and our lows will jump down to the lower 60s, but they will jump back up for our high temperatures tomorrow. Plenty of sunshine on Saturday, warm temperatures in the mid 80s. At 1 o'clock, Twin Cities 75, Rochester 73, Fort Dodge 76, and Mankato 75 degrees. 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
14: Do you know whether your retirement plan is on track, or are you simply hoping it is? Hi, I'm Rob West. 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Today, we'll walk through a retirement checkup, what numbers to know, what assumptions to test, and how to think biblically about the season ahead. And then it's on to your calls at 800-525-7000. 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Well, many people know they should be saving, but they're less certain whether they're saving enough. That's where a checkup can help. Sometimes you need to catch problems early and make adjustments before small issues become major ones. So first, know your retirement savings target. No single rule of thumb fits everyone. Your goal depends on when you retire, how long you live, your lifestyle, your health, your generosity goals, and whether you'll have income from Social Security, a pension, rental property, or part-time work. But as a starting point, one common benchmark is to aim for around 10 to 12 times your income by age 67. The point isn't to become discouraged if you're behind. The point is to know where you stand. Second, know your retirement spending number. This may be even more important than your savings balance. $1 million can be plenty for one household and not nearly enough for another because spending determines how much income your portfolio must produce. Start with your current budget, then adjust for what may change. Will the mortgage be paid off? Will travel increase? Will transportation costs go down? Will you support adult children or aging parents? Will you downsize, relocate, or stay where you are? That gives you a clearer picture, not just of what retirement may cost, but what kind of stewardship this next season may require. Third, know your withdrawal plan. A common guideline has been the 4% rule, first developed by financial planner William Bengen. He has since updated his research, suggesting the number may be closer to 4.7% with a more diversified portfolio. Fidelity describes it more broadly as a 4 to 5% sustainable withdrawal range. So if you retire with $500,000, you might begin by withdrawing around $20,000 or $25,000 in the first year, then adjust over time. This is not a guarantee, and it does not mean that you'll never touch the principal. Your actual withdrawal rate should depend on your age, health, investment mix, inflation, market conditions, and whether essential expenses are covered by guaranteed income. The danger is assuming you can pull 8%, 10%, or even 12% from your portfolio every year without consequences. For most retirees, that's not a plan. It's a countdown. Fourth, prepare for healthcare costs. Medicare is a blessing, but it doesn't cover everything. You may still have premiums, deductibles, copays, prescriptions, dental, vision, and hearing costs. And long-term care is a separate issue altogether. Recent estimates suggest that a 65-year-old retiring today may need well over $170,000 for health care costs throughout retirement, and that doesn't include long-term care. For a married couple, that becomes a major planning item. Fifth, understand Social Security. For many retirees, Social Security will be one of the largest sources of guaranteed income. You can claim benefits as early as age 62, but doing so can permanently reduce your monthly benefit by as much as 30%. Delaying past full retirement age until age 70 can increase your benefit by 8% for each full year you wait, up to 24% if your full retirement age is 67. Of course, delaying isn't always the right answer. Health, family history, income needs, marital status, and work plans all matter. But it's worth looking carefully before making a permanent decision. Sixth, review your investment allocation. As you approach retirement, your portfolio may need to become more conservative, but that doesn't mean moving everything to cash. Retirement may last 20 or 30 years, and inflation can quietly erode purchasing power over time. Finally, remember that retirement is not the end of stewardship. Psalm 92 says the righteous still bear fruit in old age. 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Retirement is not about drifting. 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
14: 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All right, let's head to Texas to begin today. Christina, go right ahead.
17: Hi. I wanted to ask about school loans. I have been working for about to hit my 10-year mark at a universities that are accepted for the loan forgiveness program. And I had some forbearance at different times or deferment. And so I don't have the 120 payments yet, but because I'll hit that 10-year mark, I can do the buyback program and pay what those missed payments would be, which would be about 15 or 17 of them. But I didn't know if I should do that or if I should just go ahead and do the monthly payments as normal until I hit the 120 payments and then get it forgiven that way instead of doing the buyback and then having it forgiven.
14: Yeah. Great question. So this is a common situation here where you've got to reach those 120 qualifying payments. I would say, if you're already close and the buyback option would allow you to reach that, it's probably worth seriously considering before aggressively paying the loans off. The key question is whether the cost of the buyback is less than the remaining balance that would be forgiven. And so if you work for that qualifying employer, which you said you do, and you expect to stay there long enough, you know, for the forgiveness to process, then I would say paying extra toward the loans right now may not make sense. So I would confirm your qualifying history, your payment count, and then the buyback eligibility. Assuming all that checks out, I think that makes sense. As long as the cost of the buyback is less than what would be forgiven, you certainly want to take advantage of that.
17: Okay. Yeah, it's significantly less.
14: Okay. Yeah.
17: If I have another loan that can't be a part of the loan forgiveness, it just didn't qualify, but it would make sense to go ahead and get that paid off as well, even though I'm using up some of my savings to do all of this, but...
14: Yeah, I like that a lot. As long as you're not going to just be too squeezed on your flexibility there, make sure you have at least a couple of months worth of emergency savings and then focus on rebuilding that as soon as you get that loan paid off. Thanks for your call. Let's head back to Texas and talk to Ann. Go right ahead.
18: Hi, Rob. How are you doing today?
14: I'm great. Thank you for your call.
18: Good. So I have a question. I've got a home equity loan and a car loan that I'm paying on. The home equity loan is at 6%, and I owe 8 more years, and it's at $32,000. The car loan, it's at 6.09%. I owe 6 more years on that, and it's at $35,000. So my question is, I'm wondering which one should I concentrate on paying off first?
14: Yeah, great question. So from a financial standpoint, I'd lean toward paying off the car loan first and then rolling that payment into the mortgage unless you have other more immediate priorities. I mean, I'd want to make sure before you do either of those, you've got a fully funded emergency fund of 3 to 6 months expenses and that you are setting something aside for retirement and that you're on track there. But if you can accelerate one of these two loans, the interest rates are close, but the 6.5% on the car is still costing you more than the 6% on the mortgage. And that mortgage, if it's variable, which most HELOCs are, will likely be coming down, albeit slowly, but it may be declining over time. And
19: paying off that car, of course, similarly to the HELOC, but would certainly remove a monthly payment and then give you more breathing room in the budget if you had something that changed unexpectedly. Often, because most people today take the standard deduction, you're probably not getting any credit toward that mortgage interest in terms of it being deductible. So I would say on paper, that makes the most sense. The only caveat to that, Anne, would just be some people prefer paying off the house first because of the peace of mind of owning their home outright. And that's not wrong. If that motivates you more, I don't think you can go wrong here, especially since the interest rates are so comparable. But I think for the reasons I mentioned, if it's just purely a financial equation here, I'd probably opt toward the car.
18: Okay. Well, I sure appreciate your advice.
19: Absolutely. I appreciate your call today, Ann. And if we can help further along the way, don't hesitate to reach out. God bless you. Let's go to Alabama. Gary, go ahead, sir.
20: Yes, I have a couple of questions. My job is about to come to an end, and I have a very small retirement accounts and several small accounts, but I don't have enough to retire on. And I'm about to get a settlement with a company of $16,000. And how should I invest, or what should I put that into their growth?
19: Yeah, it's a good question. So the $16,000 you have coming your way is something you want to really think about in terms of, you know, how do I use this with regard to the priority order? There's obviously lots of good things you can do with it, and there's not a right or wrong answer, but there is, you know, kind of a pecking order of priority that we could work through. First would be, do you have an emergency fund of 3 to 6 months expenses?
20: I have about $8,000.
19: Okay, and what do you spend in a typical month, roughly?
20: Probably a couple thousand dollars in payments.
19: Okay, yeah. So let's say it's even, you know, $2,500, $3,000. You know, that would be close to 3 months' expenses. Not quite there yet, but that's great. So that's good. In terms of debt, what do you have that you're currently paying on now?
20: I got about $47,000 credit card debt. I got $365 payments for my car, which I sell $8,000 on. Then I got rent of $500 a month.
19: Okay. And did you say on the credit cards, $46,000?
20: Yeah, about $47,000, roughly.
19: Okay. Yeah, so that's where we're going to want to focus all of our energy, because I would imagine those interest rates are pretty high. Are you just paying those directly, or are you using some sort of credit counseling program or something?
20: Yeah. I'm paying them directly, and I'm trying to put like every 2 weeks, try to put like a couple hundred dollars on each credit card,
19: yeah,
20: and get my payment down.
19: Okay, great. Yeah, I would really focus there, because you're probably spending a fortune in interest, and we'd like to get these taken care of. Have you kind of right-sized the budget in such a way that whatever led to that credit card debt is behind you, or are you still adding to it on a regular basis?
20: It's a discipline problem. I had, I have been in financial depravity before, and I had started using credit cards as a way of income,
19: yeah,
20: of it, and I just kind of got in the habit of it, and I probably need to get counseling to get out of it.
19: Yeah. Well, listen, Gary, you're not alone. 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
22: Hey, Rob, thanks for taking my call.
19: Sure.
22: I've been with local bank since 1996, and it has been bought out three times now. Mm. When is it enough? I mean, enough is enough, and start maybe looking for something different.
19: Yeah.
22: What I need to look for before I make my decision to go with somebody different?
19: Yeah, yeah. Great question. So, you know, I would say just because a bank has bought out several times doesn't automatically mean you need to leave. The bigger question is whether the bank still serves you well today. And so what would I be looking for? Well, I think the first question is, has the customer service declined? You know, if it's become harder to get help, if fees have increased, if the relationship feels impersonal, you know, it might be worth shopping around. Second, are kind of dialing into this fee question, specifically, are the rates competitive? And, you know, make sure you're not overpaying. But then when it comes to your savings, are they, you know, paying next to nothing on your savings? Or, you know, are they giving you some competitive high yields with regard to your deposits? Not so much on checking, but certainly on savings accounts. I would say the other thing is, you know, does it, you know, really give you some of the features you're looking for? If you're looking for online access, how is that experience? If you're looking for local branches, do they have enough? You know, are they offering fraud protection? What about CD rates, if that's important to you? What are they offering? So I think those are probably the things I would be looking for more than anything, you know, as you weigh through this. You know, a lot of our listeners are finding that, you know, they're wanting to make sure, as another factor, that their values are aligned with the bank. And so that's why a lot of our listeners are using Adelphi Christian Banking, which is the largest in the country. They've got competitive rates, 4%, for instance, on their money market. But, you know, a portion of everything is given to Christian ministries. 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You want to look at the fees and convenience. You want to look at the customer service. And then, is there any kind of relationship value that you've got by being with them for decades? But if not, because, you know, it's turned over so many times and you really don't know anybody, then, you know, that's no longer a consideration. Does that make sense, though?
22: Oh, yes, sir. Yes. So, I got a lot of homework to do now, Rob. Thank you so much.
19: Absolutely, Miguel. Thanks for your call today. We appreciate you being on the program. Let's go out to Oregon. Hi, Betty. How can I help you?
23: Thank you for taking the call. My question is, say I turn 73 this August. I know that my RMD is going to be based on 2025 end of year value in the IRA. I'm wondering about the timing of when do I do the QCD to minimize that RMD?
19: Yes. Great question. So, you know, once you turn 73, you'll need to begin taking those RMDs. The qualified charitable distribution can be really effective to reduce the taxable income if you're charitably inclined. So since you're already over 70 and a half, you're eligible. The QCD would be directly from the IRA. And, you know, if you take the RMD out first into your own account, that portion becomes taxable. It can't later be converted to the QCD. So you need to get the QCD out before 12/31, because the value as of December 31st is going to be the value for that's used for the required minimum distribution each year.
23: Okay, so say that again. I would have to do this. Because the RMD is going to be based on 2025 income, so I would have had to do the QCD prior to that calculation?
19: Yeah, that's right, because the way that works is it's the value, the 2026 RMD is based on the value as of December 31st, 2025, and for each year following. So the amount is considered on the prior year's ending balance. You would need to do it before that time. So your first RMD, Betty, is going to be based on last year's account value, but you still have flexibility on how you satisfy it. So if the money goes directly from the IRA to a qualified charity, that amount can satisfy part or all of the RMD without being included in the taxable income. So you've still got plenty of flexibility, once you determine what that RMD is, to make sure, you know, as much of it as possible is done by way of qualified charitable distribution, so you can satisfy the required minimum but not add a penny to your taxable income.
23: Perfect. Perfect. Yeah. That's exactly what I want to do. Thank
19: Great.
23: You so much.
19: Absolutely, Betty. Thank you for your generous heart. We appreciate you being on the program today. Let's finish out the broadcast today in Florida. Aaron, you'll be our final caller. Go ahead, sir.
1: Hey, I was just trying to get some clarification on a fixed indexed annuity. Good or bad? What are your thoughts on those?
19: Yeah, it's a great question. And, you know, these are basically when you talk about a fixed indexed annuity, this is an insurance product. And right. You turn over a fixed sum of money in exchange for, in the case of the indexed annuity, we're talking about something that's tied to ultimately a market index. And, yep. You know, I think what you have to decide is, are you looking, you know, what are you ultimately looking for in this investment? The reason people often buy an indexed annuity is because they're willing to pay for that downside protection. The only problem with it, Aaron, is that you've got to give something up to get that downside protection. And what you're giving up is the full upside. And when you look at where we drive those average annual returns, let's say on the S&P 500, you know, over the last 50 years, it comes in large part due to those significant up years. Well, when you take those out, because you're going to have a cap on the upside in this fixed indexed annuity, you don't get that. And so from my view, I'd rather as a default not use an insurance product. Even though I'm giving up the downside protection, I'm willing to take the downside because I want the full upside. But if at the end of the day, that gives you greater peace of mind to know that you have the downside protection, you're willing to take some of the trade-offs like the upside cap and the lack of liquidity, meaning you can't get fully to your money, or the complexity and the cost of the annuity, they do have a place. They're just not my first choice for that reason. Does that make sense?
1: Yes, absolutely. I'm not familiar with it, so I just wanted some clarification, but that helps tremendously.
19: Totally understand. Thanks for your call today. Lord bless you, my friend. Well, that's going to do it for us. Thanks for tuning in today. We're so thankful for you inviting us into your story and asking your questions, for your kind remarks about the program. I couldn't do this without the amazing team. We had Dan Anderson today, Amy Rios, Gabby T, and Jim Henry, plus the entire team here at FaithFi that makes this happen every day. On behalf of them and so many more, have a great day and a wonderful weekend. See you on Monday. Bye-bye.
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6: I'm Ruth Kramer with Mission Network News. Two earthquakes hit northern Venezuela Wednesday night within a minute of each other at 7.2 and 7.5 magnitude. Annabelle Torrealba with TWR has been in steady communication with survivors.
8: So when they could move, they got out of the house and they stayed in the middle of the street just waiting for the ground to get stable.
6: Elderly or disabled people had to be helped out of their homes. Many people saw God's providence in being at just the right place at the right time to help others. By early Thursday, the death toll had reached 164, with thousands more reported missing. Many countries have promised aid, but Torrealba says that's going to take some time. Pray for wisdom as TWR's team serves as witnesses of Christ in Venezuela's long road ahead. Pray for God's comfort and help to come to the country. And reflection is just beginning for returning Hajj pilgrims. An estimated 1.7 million Islamic pilgrims traveled to the holy city of Mecca this year. Nehemiah of FMI reaches out to Hajj returners, wrestling with questions. While Islam offers no assurance of forgiveness of sins, local Christians offer the hope of God's grace. One of Nehemiah's partners talked to a Hajj returner in a deep depression because he couldn't be sure that his sins were forgiven.
9: Our brother in Afghanistan is helping him to understand that Jesus is the only way. As of now, I'm speaking to you. He did not follow Jesus Christ, but he's very close there and asking all the questions, reading Word of God almost every day on his own.
6: Pray that Muslims who've returned from Hajj carrying shame and confusion would seek the true light of the world and find assurance in God's grace. 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I'm Ruth Kramer.
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12: Well, we do need to look at that kinship forecast and a pretty nice Friday into Saturday for us. Partly sunny with high temperatures in the upper 70s for today. Tonight, partly cloudy and our lows will jump down to the lower 60s, but they will jump back up for our high temperatures tomorrow. Plenty of sunshine on Saturday, warm temperatures in the mid 80s. At 129, Twin Cities 75, Rochester 73, Fort Dodge 76, and Mankato 75 degrees. 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
25: Love is the great motivation for all of our work. Let the thief no longer steal, but rather let him labor, doing honest work with his hands. Why? So that he may have something to share with anyone in need.
26: You're listening to Open the Bible with Pastor Colin Smith, and we're continuing a message we began last time called Work. And Colin, many of us work with mixed motives. And it's interesting that you said that the great biblical motive for work is love. And if we don't feel like that is what is driving us, if that's not our motive, how do we work towards that?
27: Yeah, well, Steve, you're absolutely right to speak about there being different motives. There are multiple motives, not just one.
26: Yeah.
27: But love is the supreme motive in every sphere of life, and that includes our work. And, you know, so someone's listening today and you're saying, I don't love my work. Yes, but you do love the Lord, and it's the Lord that has given you this particular work to do at this particular time. And so to do it well is actually an expression of your love for the Lord Jesus Christ who has given you this work. Now, I find that that elevates work. It helps me if I've got to do something that I really don't want to do, to say, well, you know, I'm not doing this just because I'm employed and I have these responsibilities. I'm offering this to the Lord, and I'm going to do it to the best.

0: around the book with us. Let's continue the message. Here's Pastor Colin.
1: The motive of a hard-working person. And here I want to look at Proverbs chapter 24 and verse 30, where we read, I passed by the field of a sluggard, by the vineyard of a man lacking sense, and behold, it was overgrown with thorns, the ground was covered with nettles, and its stone wall was broken down. Now, picture a wise man, and he's out on a beautiful afternoon taking a walk in the countryside. And the path that he's walking on takes him by the edge of little properties, one little farm after another. He looks over the land, and he sees at the end of the land a little house where the family that works that land is, and then he moves on past the next farm. It's a beautiful, beautiful walk. And as he goes along this path, he sees a field of ripening corn. And as he looks across the field to the little house at the end where the family who are working this field live, he thinks, oh, there's going to be a great harvest for this family. They're going to be richly, wonderfully blessed this year. And then as he continues on the path, he walks past a vineyard. And he sees these great clusters of grapes hanging from the branches. Looks down at the house at the end of that property and says, oh, there's going to be a great harvest for this family this year. They're going to be so richly blessed. He keeps walking along this little path, and then he sees this land, and it's an orchard. I had to get that bit in. It's an orchard, and he thinks, oh, how blessed are the family that live here and are deeply rooted in this soil. And then he comes to another property that looks very, very different. The field is overgrown with thorns, the ground is covered with nettles, and the stone wall around the field is broken down. God has given to the person who lives here a field. But this man has not used what he was given. And the tragedy of the neglected field is not just that the sluggard has failed to provide for himself. It is that this man, unlike all his neighbors, is unable to contribute to the needs of others. Look at chapter 21 and verse 25 that draws this out. The desire of the sluggard kills him, for his hands refuse to labor. All day long he craves and craves, but the righteous gives and does not hold back. So you see the contrast that's being made here is a contrast between the sluggard and the righteous. And here's the difference. The righteous has a good harvest. And so he has enough for himself and for his family, and he is enough for others as well. And so he's able to give, and he does not hold back. But the sluggard who does not plow, he has nothing to give. So think about this. God gave the sluggard a field. God gave him something that would produce. It would produce all that he needed for himself and a whole lot more beside. More that he could give to others. But here's the problem. The sluggard did not use what God had given to him, did not use his God-given gift. And because he did not use that which God gave to him, the field became overgrown and the wall was broken down. Now, right here in Proverbs, and particularly in the contrast between the sluggard and the righteous, there is the seed of a principle that is drawn out and made quite clear and explicit in the New Testament. And it's this, that love is the great motivation for all of our work. You see it in Ephesians chapter 4 and verse 28. Let the

0: thief no longer steal, but rather let him labor, doing honest work with his hands. Why? So that he may have something to share with anyone in need. In other words, the motive for using the gifts that God has given to us is not simply so that I will have what I need. It is so that I can contribute to the needs of others. So that in the exercise of whatever God has given to each one of us, we are able to minister to the needs of others. Love is the great motive for all of our work. And of course, that begins with our love for God. So Colossians chapter 3 and verse 23, whatever you do, so we're talking here about whatever your paid work is, whatever work you have been given to do that is not paid, whatever you have been called by God to do in your life, whatever the work that he has given you to do, work at it with all your heart. Why? As working for the Lord, not for men. You see, that's why you become a very productive person, even when you're not being closely supervised, because while the eye of some boss may not be on you, the eye of the Lord is, and you're doing it for him and for his glory. And that's why you always offer your best. These words from Colossians chapter 3 and verse 23 are above the door of my study at home. And I normally go into the study with great joy. What a privilege. But like everyone else, there are always days when one struggles. And on days when I'm struggling, I sometimes just touch that text above the door on my way in. Because it's a reminder to me, I'm doing it for you, Lord. I don't feel like doing this today, but I want to offer what I'm doing to you as worship. And you will find that whatever your work is, you will find that principle immensely helpful, that the motive for it is first your own love for the Lord. Whatever your work is, offer it to him as worship. I'm writing this essay, Lord, for you. I'm serving this customer, Lord, for your glory. Let me do it in a way, therefore, that imparts blessing to them. There may be times when your work is hard and dull and boring. There may be times, of course, when you would rather be doing something else. But you will be helped and you will be lifted as every day you go to your work, whatever that may be. Lord, help me to offer what I do to you today as worship, and let me bring other blessing to others as I do it. That's the principle, that love, that is love for God and love for others, is the great motive for pursuing all that God has called you to do, whatever that is. Now, I was helped in preparing this week by going back to a book I read a while ago by Rebecca DeYoung, who teaches at Calvin College. She has written a book on the seven deadly sins, and she describes sloth, which is what we're talking about here today, as resistance to the demands of love. I wonder if you have ever thought about that. Laziness is resistance to the demands of love. She describes what can easily happen in a marriage. So a husband and a wife get into some argument, and then they retreat to different parts of the house. And it's easier to stay at a miserable distance, him watching the television in one room and her reading a book in the other. It's easier to stay at a miserable distance than to do the hard work of saying sorry, forgiving, and reconciling. Rebecca DeYoung says, do they want the relationship? Yes, they do. Do they want to do what it takes to be in the relationship? Well, maybe tomorrow. For now, at least, each spouse wants the night off to wallow in his or her own selfish loneliness. Brothers, sisters, it is easy to get lazy in love. To let a relationship drift because you're taking it for granted. Because you can't be bothered to face what is wrong or to make the effort to try and put it right. And it is a great sin to let love die because you're too lazy to do the hard work to put it right.
1: 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And as you give a gift of any amount this month, we want to send you a copy of Pastor Colin's new 30-day devotional book called Grow in Hope. And Colin, what's one thing that you'd like people to take away from this book?
0: Well, it would be very practical because every Christian knows what it is to go through dark times when we feel discouraged, we're down, we don't know how to move forward. And when these times come in your life, you need to know how to handle your own soul, how to encourage and strengthen yourself. David, of course, speaks about this. He knew what this was like. In Psalm 42, he speaks to himself. He says, "Why are you cast down, O my soul? Why are you in turmoil within me?" And then he says, "Hope in God." So I hope what people will take away from this is that they'll be helped and encouraged in being able to speak to their own soul in the way that David did in Psalm 42 and to find hope in God, because there is hope in God for every circumstance of life, and it comes to us in and through the Lord Jesus Christ.
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0: It is a great sin to let love die because you're too lazy to do the hard work to put it right. So brothers and sisters, we're coming around the Lord's table today. Let's look at our lives honestly as we prepare to come. Ask yourself, am I getting lazy in love? Am I resisting love's demands? Am I neglecting to care for what God has trusted to me? Repentance is like plowing. It's hard work, but in due time, it will yield a harvest. Now, someone may be thinking immediately, "Oh, he didn't know my situation. There's no point. Nothing I do will ever make any difference." And I just want you to hear the word of God that says this in Galatians 6:9, "Let us not grow weary of doing good, for in due season we will reap a harvest if we do not give up." Don't give up. It is a great sin to let love die because you are too lazy to do the hard work that it takes to keep it alive. And it would be a tragic loss to miss eternal life because you're too lazy to do what it takes to find it. Let me encourage you with these scriptures. Take hold of the eternal life to which you were called. Strive to enter through the narrow door. Do not work for the food that perishes, but for the food that endures to eternal life, which the Son of Man will give you. Ask and it will be given to you. Seek and you will find. Knock and the door will be opened to you. For everyone who asks receives. Everyone who seeks finds. And to him who knocks, it will be open. Don't be a lazy Christian. Trusting God isn't easy, not for any of us. Praying is hard work. Persevering can sometimes be exhausting. But if you will not plow, how will you have a harvest? So the profile of an unproductive person, the motive of a hardworking person, it all comes out of loving God enough to do the hard things and loving others enough to do the hard things. And then lastly, the joy of a Christ-like person. Did you notice, by the way, that Jesus is the precise opposite of everything we said about the sluggard? He began early, 12 years old, in the temple. Did you not know that I must be about my Father's business? You want to be like Christ? Stop procrastinating. Is there something that God has prompted you to do and you've been putting it off, telling yourself there's plenty of time? Oh, C.S. Lewis makes this point wonderfully, that the devil has so many ways of ruining souls, but his most effective is to make people think that there is plenty of time. And the scripture goes exactly the opposite direction. It says, today, right now, if you hear his voice, do not harden your heart. Now is the time for repentance. Now is the time to do that which you know must be done. Now is the time for obedient following after the call of the Lord Jesus Christ and his claim upon your life. Second, Jesus stayed focused. The sluggard, so easily distracted, but Jesus says, we must work the works of him who sent me while it is day. Night is coming when no one can work. There's an urgency about every day of the life of Jesus. And he will never be distracted. He sets his face like a flint to go to Jerusalem, the Gospels say. He set his face like a flint to do the hardest thing that was ever done in the history of the world. So when you are discouraged, do not be distracted from doing the will of the Father, no matter how costly it may be. That's the joy of a Christ-like person. Your Savior stayed focused. And for that reason, he completed his work. He's uniquely able to say, John 17 and verse 4, Father, I have glorified you on earth and accomplished the work that you gave me to do. What was that work? He came into the world to seek and to save the lost, and he's done it. Everything that is needed to bring any one of us here this morning from where we are right now, whatever our circumstances and needs, everything that is needed to bring us from where we are right now into the glory of eternal joy in the presence of the Lord Jesus, everything that is needed for that was accomplished by our Lord Jesus Christ in his death and in his resurrection. And that is why on the cross he cries out in a loud voice in triumph, "It is finished." And then he enters his rest. And today he is seated at the right hand of the Father, where he is ready right now and able to save all who will look to him in repentance and in faith. The opposite of everything that we see in the sluggard. Don't you want to be like Jesus? God has prepared work for every one of us here this morning to do. Ephesians 2:10, he's prepared works, good works in advance for all of us to do. There's a whole path of good that you can do this week that God already knows, and it's for you to discover it and do it. Start early. Stay focused and persevere to the end, so that you will be able to say with Paul, I have fought the good fight, I have finished the race, and I have kept the faith. And then, by God's grace, you too will enter into his rest.
1: What a great way to wrap up this message, taking a look at the joy of a Christ-like person. And if you know Christ as your Savior, I hope that you've experienced that joy and that today's message has been an encouragement to you. But if you don't know Jesus as your Savior, well then, that joy that Pastor Colin has been talking about would not be yours. But maybe you'd like to know Jesus and to begin that relationship with him today and experience that joy and freedom and forgiveness that only he can offer. Well, I want to invite you to come to Jesus today. If you've got questions about beginning that relationship with him, I hope you'll contact us here at Open the Bible. 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And we'd have no greater joy than introducing you to Jesus. Well, Colin, it's Friday and the weekend's coming.
0: Yeah, and I want to encourage you to get to church on Sunday. 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

0: And right now, we need to look at that kinship forecast and sun and clouds mix throughout this afternoon with warm temperatures. Partly cloudy tonight. Lows will dip down into the lower 60s. And then tomorrow on our Saturday, mostly sunny and warm temperatures. Highs will be in the mid-80s. At 2 o'clock, Twin Cities 77 degrees, Rochester 74, Fort Dodge 77, and Mankato 76. 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
1: 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Well, you're about to have that opportunity right now on Focal Point.

0: Welcome to Focal Point. I'm Dave Drewy. 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Jay?
1: Glad you could join us here on Focal Point. I'm here with another edition of Ask Pastor Mike. This is a time where listeners can ask questions and receive biblical insight. So today's question is something about a major part of all of our lives. It's work. Pastor Mike, I think many people see their jobs as a necessary evil, but what is God's view on work?
2: Well, let's hope it's a part of everybody's life. I mean, certainly God has called us to be workers. And whenever I talk about work, I always like to point out that work as a duty, as a privilege, as an opportunity, has always been there prior to even the fall itself in Genesis 3. In other words, God put Adam to work in the garden before there was sin in the world. What sin did to work was make it a lot harder. Sin made the ground produce thorns and thistles, and it made it difficult for him now to cultivate the field, so much so, the Bible says in Genesis 3, now it's going to have to be by the sweat of his brow. It can be grueling. It can be difficult. So work as a concept, as an activity, as a duty, as a responsibility, is something that we all should see as a blessing of God, even before sin got involved and made it so difficult. Just because it's difficult doesn't mean it's not good. It's good. It's something that we should do, work, right? We need to expend our energy on something that's productive, and that is something we should do, even though a lot of times work is really hard and can be grueling and difficult.
1: So should I be working for the weekend? No, you hear that from people a lot.
2: Right, and that's the thing. People like to say, well, I just put in my time so I can live for the weekend and have all this fun on the weekends. But in reality, the Bible says that rest is a strategic part of God's plan so that we can work. And, you know, we get the rest. God wants us to have rest. He wants us to prioritize rest, even as a part of something we don't miss that actually takes place in our lives. But we are resting so that we can be productive and work. And that's something that I think starts to put all these things in perspective in terms of what am I doing with my life? Am I really just spending it on my own pleasures so I can relax and chill out and feel good? Or is it that God has put me on the planet to do something productive, something good, something that results in something orderly or beautiful or something useful for society or for people or whatever it might be? God has called you to work, and that is the reason we rest. We rest and get recuperated and regenerated and recreated. We get ready and built up to go back at it and do something that produces something good. And that, though, people say, well, I don't like it because it's hard. I understand that. That's what the curse did. That's what the fall did in Genesis 3. It made it difficult, but it doesn't mean it's a bad thing. We just need to be the kinds of people that realize there's virtue in work. Something we used to call the Christian work ethic. We don't hear much about it anymore, but it meant that to be a Christian really meant that you were going to be a really good worker. As Colossians says, it's though you've got a task to do and you're going to do it so well, not just when the boss's eye is on you, but as though you're doing it for God. And that's the kind of mindset Christians should have.
1: A lot of people will say, well, I'm unfulfilled in my job. What do you say to somebody that's feeling like I'm not doing something useful or meaningful?
2: Well, and there are some jobs I think that might fall out of the category of, you know, this is really not good, virtuous work. But, you know, fulfillment's become such a broadly defined word today. And when most people use the word fulfillment today, I'm thinking, well, it doesn't matter if you're fulfilled in your work. That's not the goal. The goal is for you to work heartily as unto the Lord, to do your work in a way that results in something good. And by that, I mean, it's not illegal. It's not immoral. It's something that is productive and helpful. And if you can't see that in your work, right, then I would wonder, are you doing something immoral or illegal? But most things have some product or some service that is the outcome of your work that does something positive, that can be useful to society and to people. You don't have to be preaching sermons, right, to build people up. You can be making and providing all kinds of products and services that really do something positive. And that's what work is all about. Even if you don't feel that green fuzzy of fulfillment every day, that's not going to come. And it's not going to come every day because the Bible says in Genesis 3 that there's going to be thorns and thistles. That means there are going to be roadblocks in the work itself, and it's going to come, the product is going to come by the sweat of our brow. Now, nothing wrong at the end of the day when Adam cultivated the field after Genesis 3, enjoying the fruit of his labor, right? He'd produce a meal perhaps out of the work of the ground there in the garden. Well, he got kicked out of the garden, but the next garden he built, and that's great. He enjoyed that, but it came at the price of the difficulty, the sweat, the arduous work of what he had to do. Now, jobs can be fulfilling in all different varieties of this one seems to be more fulfilling than the next. And I'd say, great, if you can do a job that you think is really, you know, firing in your heart is something great and fulfilling, well, then fantastic. That's great. But so many people don't want to work unless they get the ideal job. And that's wrong, right? Find honest work that's not illegal or immoral. Put your hand to the plow and work at it for the good of Christ, for the glory of God. Do it with all your heart. Do it well. Do it honestly. Put your all into it, and you'll please the Lord in the process, and you'll be doing the thing God made us to do, even though you'll come home sometimes after a hard, arduous day at work and say, wow, that was a really hard day at work.
1: Speaking of work, and we work all our lives, and a lot of people plan for retirements and are actually looking forward to that day when they're going to retire. How should we as Christians be viewing retirement?
2: Well, you know, there's some jobs obviously you need to, I mean, I hope my neurosurgeon retires, right, at some point before he loses his competence in his work. So there are some jobs, obviously, you get to a certain age and you're probably not going to be very competent at it. And so it's time to roll out of that job. But the whole idea of retirement, again, is like, I'm going to work for the weekend, right? I'm going to do this job in the middle of my life so that I can cruise around in my RV and just chill out and walk on beaches for the rest of my life. And all I'm saying is that most people that try to do that realize there's something missing, especially for Christians who are serious about the Bible. They say, you know what? I'm not being productive with my life. So even if you do get to a place where your career may end, you've got some, you know, you're a pilot or, you know, whatever it is, probably most jobs, they have an end date where you retire. All I'm saying is you don't stop working, right? You may change the kind of work you do because you're not capable to do as much as you did before. You may cut down on the hours that you work. And it doesn't mean you're punching a clock somewhere or filling out an application to work somewhere. But I'm saying you're looking at your week saying, what can I do that is productive? And that's what keeps most, quote unquote, retired people going in their lives, right? There's that sense of, I did something this week that was worthwhile, that produced some service or some product or some good in the world that produced something great. And, you know, if you got money and you don't need to make money anywhere, I'm saying so much can be done in and through the church, man. Start turning your attention to the local. Go ask your pastor, what can I do that would be productive in the church now that I got some extra time because I'm no longer working in my day job? I just had a meeting like that just last week. People ask me that all the time, and it's a great question and a great opportunity if you've worked in a job that's just retired you.
1: Well, thank you, Pastor Mike. I'm sure that's going to help us look at our jobs a little differently, and it's a good lead in today's message because we're going to listen to how to approach your earthly career as a heavenly calling.
2: On a trip to Nebraska with her grandparents, 5-year-old Jessica experienced a farm for the very first time. Grandparents took her out into the ripening cornfields and they taught her to pull ears of corn off the stalk. And Grandma wanted to make it a learning experience, so she started talking about what a blessing it was that God caused the corn to grow from the fields and all of that. And Jessica seemed to be enjoying her new experience, at least for a few minutes. After a couple of minutes in the sun and doing this, she looked up to her grandparents and she said, you know, don't you? You can buy this stuff in the grocery store. Unfortunately, Jessica's disillusionment with a few moments in the sun pulling ears of corn is what some business analysts think is our nation's next most consequential and disturbing trend. In one analyst's conclusion in a study he published, he said, we have a new generation of workers whose habits and experiences will plague future employers for years. He goes on to talk about how this new generation of workers saw long hours and hard work as counterproductive. He said their work was dominated by a type of gamesmanship that revolved around taking what they can get out of the system with an indifference to the quality of their performance. A Gallup poll reveals that a lot of Americans, they give lip service to a work ethic. 88% said we believe in working hard and doing the best in our job. And yet in the very same poll, only 16% of American workers said that they were actually putting that ethic to work. They weren't doing their best on their job. See, the core problem in our country as it relates to the concept of work is we've exchanged a view that seemed to dominate the early years of our country as Christians came over on those immigrant ships with, as one author puts it in his work called The Industrialization and the Ethic of the Industrialized America, he said they brought over a precious and very important view of work itself. They saw work not as something they were trying to get something out of. They saw it as how they could be utilized in their work to accomplish something. And the Puritans and Quakers that stepped off those boats added a phrase to that. We want to accomplish something for the glory of God. They saw their work as a calling, and it was important to them. Unfortunately, today, things have changed. As one UCLA professor put it, and he writes many insightful critiques of our culture, he summed it up by saying people seek personal advancement from their work, they seek personal development from their marriage, and they even seek personal fulfillment from their church experiences. Everything, their perspective on family, church, community, and work, is utilitarian. It is measured by what they can get out of it. Nothing could be more antithetical to the biblical principles, not just about work, of church, of everything. God has promised to bless selflessness, diligence, hard work. These are the principles of Scripture from the beginning as we reflect the nature of a God who reveals himself on the very first page as a worker. And he always, always deplores in Scripture laziness, selfishness, trying to get out of something just for the sake of personal promotion and self-advancement. And it is that in our country, perhaps we're facing a critical, critical turning point. As the whole entire generation, it seems, of workers in the workplace have got a kind of motive about work and a view of work that is really drifted far afield from the biblical principles of a Christian work ethic. Does your work matter to God? I mean, that's a good question for us to ask. And the answer, of course, in Scripture is it does. And in our day, I need to add, it probably does a lot more than you realize. Whether it's sorting widgets in a factory or pushing a broom, God says, listen, that work, if it's done with the right perspective, for the right purpose, with the right motive, can be a sacred act of worship. Colossians chapter 3, look with me if you would in verse number 22 and notice the first word, and before your mind spins into some kind of unbiblical perception of slavery as this passage is addressed to slaves, please understand that biblical slavery is a whole lot different than what most of us think of when we picture slavery. Notice, for instance, the Old Testament requirements as it relates to governing this institution. The text said in the book of Exodus that you're not ever to make someone your slave against their will. This was a voluntary, contractual relationship. There were exceptions. Sometimes the judges would adjudicate a particular fine or a particular sentence on a person, a thief, for instance, and they might be made a slave for a time to pay back their debt. But by and large, it was a contractual relationship that was governed by principles that did not allow the abuse or any kind of taking advantage of the slave because of the position of power that the master held. So if you boil it all down and look at it in its normal sense, in ancient perspectives, certainly in Jewish context and somewhat reflected in the Roman context, you'll find that it all boils down to an agreement to trade labor for provision. To trade labor for provisions of shelter and food, to trade my work for some kind of sustenance in my life. And if you look at it that way, we can see that that's what most of us are involved in Monday through Friday. We trade our work, our labor, our time, our energy for someone to give us a paycheck to pay our mortgage and to pay our rent and to put food on the table. And that exchange, that contractual relationship, is one that we can glean a lot as it relates to our work ethic today. So he addresses the slaves, or those in employment situations, if you will. And he says, slaves, verse 22, obey your earthly masters in everything. And do it not only when their eye is on you to win their favor, but do it, he says, with sincerity of heart. And underscore this phrase, and reverence for the Lord. The object begins to shift. Verse 23, whatever you do, work at it with all of your heart as working, underline this again, for the Lord, not for men. The theme of this entire instruction to people that are in a contractual relationship between those that would provide provisions for their life and trading labor for that was, listen, you guys, when you think about your work relationship with your boss, your employer, your manager, you need to recognize that ultimately you work for God. Ultimately you work for Christ. And that starts to change everything in this mindset. It is the foundation, the cornerstone for a Christian work ethic. We work primarily and ultimately for Jesus Christ, and that changes everything. But that's been the theme of this passage. Turn back with me to chapter 1. As the Apostle Paul laid down for these Colossian Christians his prayer request. And his prayer request, as we jump in the middle of it, he shows us the purpose for his prayer. He says, I want you guys to grow up spiritually. I want you guys to have all this knowledge of Christ so that, verse 10, he says, in order that you may live a life that is worthy of the Lord. There's the standard, living my life in a way that is worthy of Christ, and that we may please him in every way. You may say, well, I thought we were talking about church stuff there. No, yeah, we're talking about in every way. This applies to your workplace. Bearing fruit in every good work and growing in the knowledge of God. To live a life worthy of the Lord, not just on Sundays when you're singing worship songs or responding to Scripture, but living a life worthy of the Lord when you are at work at 2 o'clock in the afternoon on Thursday. That I am living right there in a way at my job, pushing papers, pushing a broom, whatever it is, I'm doing it at a level that would be worthy of the Lord. That changes everything. Why is it that we can adopt a Christian work ethic thinking that Christ is our boss and know that we'll always come out exceeding expectations? We know because Christ's standards are higher than any employer you've got. Christ's standards are high. And he says, listen, live your life, live your workplace as though you're working for Christ. You want to make it even more helpful and more tangible. I want you to think of it this way. If you're producing a product at your work or you're producing a service, I want you to think of it as though you are doing this for Christ. Christ is not only the boss, the manager, the shareholder, but Christ becomes the customer. Christ becomes the one that we're performing this work for. He is going to be the one who consumes this service or this product that we produce. My first job at the church was, I was probably 14 or 15. I got a job at the church I grew up in, with the illustrious job of cleaning toilets. I cleaned all the toilets after school. I would ride my bike to the church, and this church, by the way, had way too many toilets. I don't know who designed it. But I would go around and clean all these toilets. I'd come, park my bike, and take my little cleaning cart and go from place to place. Well, I had an old lady that worked at the church. And this old lady wanted to make sure little Mike did his job well, and so she used to hide pennies, like behind the commode, you know, and tuck them in the corner. She wanted to make sure when she came to work in the morning that that bathroom was clean. And so I fell into the mindset as a kid that I'm coming there for Miss McGillicuddy or whatever her name was. I'm coming there to clean that thing and find every penny that she's tucked away and clean that toilet to her specifications. Now, if I had been locked on at 15, and I let me assure you I was not, but had I had the right perspective as a worker at 15, I would have gone into that work environment saying, I'm cleaning this toilet. Now, I know this is a stretch, but I'm cleaning this toilet in a way that is worthy of Christ. Okay? I know that's a stretch. But I'm cleaning that toilet in a way that if Christ were to come in next into this porcelain room, he would be pleased with the cleanliness of this bathroom. Now, you know what? If I had that perspective, Miss McGillicuddy's pennies, it would be no problem taking care of all those. Because my expectation for quality, if the king is going to use this, is going to be a whole lot higher than anything that some old lady working at the church would set for me. The standard is always going to be exceeded. And the thing about it is that we need to get to the place where we say, listen, my boss may have this standard for me to attain to, but listen, if Christ were really the recipient of this, see, I'd want to crank it up a notch or two. And you will always exceed any human expectations if you really will adopt the perspective that this is something I'm doing, not just as Christ being my boss, but he's being the recipient. He's becoming the recipient of this. See, in my world, it's that I want to prepare a sermon. And I want to stand up on a stage, and I want to proclaim an exposition of Scripture that I'm comfortable seeing Christ in the audience, and he sits there and reviews it. See? As Oz Guinness said in his review of our culture's problem in this regard, he said, what we as Christians need to get back to is seeing that we perform, if you will, before an audience of one. And that's a good phrase to remember. I have an audience of one. There's one person I want to please. Because if I can please him with the quality of my work, then I guarantee you most people go away just fine with that. And if they don't, ultimately, it's God that I'm working for, ultimately. Now, if you say, well, that's a wonderfully high standard and that's a great thing to say, but you know what? I can't see in any way that my work, the services and products that we produce, in any way being something that Christ would ever be pleased with at all. Well, and that may be.
3: Now, don't fall into the dichotomy that the medieval church fell into. Medieval church was classic in saying we have secular jobs and we have sacred jobs. We have holy jobs and we have unholy jobs. We have the important work and we have the menial tasks that don't really matter. See, all I'm saying is that there may be within the spectrum of things a few jobs that just don't make any sense in regard to doing this for Christ. But don't think that the cobbler or the smith or the farmer doesn't have a place in this. As a matter of fact, one of the great sub-reforms of the great Protestant Reformation was that the church began to recognize that the works of the ascetics or the monks or the nuns was no more holy than the person in the street or in the marketplace doing his work for the glory of God. See, if we sort the widgets in the factory with the motivation and the mindset and the goal to please and glorify God in it, as many of the founding Puritans and Quakers in our country did, what'll happen is God will accept that as an act of worship far more than anyone in sacred positions doing it half-heartedly, you see. And we need to know that. And Luther said it best when he said, when the maid cooks and cleans or does other housework, because God's command is with her, in other words, there is that sense in which she's doing it for Christ, even that work must be praised as a service of God, far surpassing any half-hearted, Mike Fabara's translation, any half-hearted holiness of the ascetics and monks of the church. He summed it up well in his exposition of Psalm 128 when he said, your work is a very sacred matter. Do you view it that way? Do you think that really in my work I can worship and please and produce something made in the image of God, reflecting his work ethic? I can do something that he receives as a holy act, as holy as if I were a missionary on the mission field or preaching in a church or writing a commentary for people to use. Do you understand what I'm saying? That's the focus we need to have. Because it is sanctified by our commission that we have before God to give our work, our talents, and our efforts to God Himself.
0: 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Don't let this month's featured resource slip past you. It's the Journals of Jim Elliot, edited by Elizabeth Elliot. Elliot's story is one of the most arresting in modern missionary history. 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

Kinship Radio. I'm Eric Johnson, and that's Mercy Me with Grace Gut You. Well, we need to check out that kinship forecast. And it's going to be partly sunny for today. High temperatures in the upper 70s. Tonight, partly cloudy. Lows in the lower 60s. And on Saturday, another nice sunny day with warmer temperatures. Our highs tomorrow in the mid-80s. At 2:30, Twin Cities 77, Rochester 74, Fort Dodge 77, and Mankato 76 degrees. Here's Katie Nicole. Have your way. 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

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They're also joined there with Cochran and Company. As for me and my house, 236, Twin Cities 77, Mankato 76 degrees. And if you're trying to encourage your kids to serve one another, got an idea, because Christmas is more than just once a year. 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

0: Blankenship Radio. I'm Eric Johnson, and that was Zach Williams. Wait for me. It is 2:45, Rochester 74 degrees, Mankato 76. I love weekends because I get to spend some time with my church family and see how the Lord is going to be working in my life through the coming week. When it comes to what the Lord's doing in your life, what do you have to say, Dan?
1: The biggest thing I'm learning in the last year or so is that I need to let go of my expectations and get a hold of God's promises. Hebrews 13:5-6 has been a real help to me in the last couple of years, just knowing that God never leaves us or forsakes us. We can be content with that, and that He, out of Him, of course, comes all the promises, right? Everything we need.
0: I think that's something the Lord could be working in all of our lives, Dan. Thanks for letting us know. We've got music from Phil Wickham coming up here in just 90 seconds. 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
1: We do need to look at that kinship forecast, and it is a pretty nice one as we get out of a work week and into a weekend. Sun and clouds will mix for today with highs in the upper 70s. Tonight, partly cloudy. Low temperatures will fall down into the lower 60s, and plenty of sunshine for your Saturday with warm temperatures. Highs will be in the mid 80s. At 3 o'clock, Twin Cities, 77 degrees. Rochester, 74. Fort Dodge, 77, and Mankato also at 77. There's John Reddick, and Don't Fight Alone. 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
2: There

0: Kinship Radio, 307, Rochester 74 degrees, Mankato 77. I'm Eric Johnson, and we just heard Ann Wilson with God Story. Yeah, that story is filled with hope and the fact that hope is not far away. And that is something we're also going to proclaim during Kinship Radio's Spearhead Summit for Men. Al Robertson is going to be the speaker. You know him from Duck Dynasty. So guys, mark your calendar for Saturday morning, August the 15th at Hosanna Lutheran Church. It's going to be a great day together. And you know, one of the things that we're curious about is Duck Dynasty. So Al told us a little bit about that and how it has helped his ministry.
1: The original was special as well. And, you know, for us to get to do that and it build a platform for us to get to do what we do now. I haven't been in full-time ministry for the church in about 13 years now, but I feel like I went from a pond here in West Monroe, Louisiana to the ocean to get to share everywhere, including right. Minnesota. So we're super excited about that opportunity.
0: Yeah, we're going to hear a lot more from Al Robertson coming up on that August 15th morning. 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

0: Kinship Radio with Ben Fuller and Turn. 318, Fort Dodge 77, and Mankato also 77 degrees. I'm Eric Johnson, and I think it's a good time for us to check out that verse of the day, Luke 17, 3 and 4. So watch yourselves. If your brother or sister sins against you, rebuke them. And if they repent, forgive them. Even if they sin against you seven times in a day and seven times come back to you saying, I repent, you must forgive them. Luke 17, verses 3 and 4. This is Kinship Radio.
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Jeremy Camp's going to be in concert on Wednesday night, August 19th at the Steele County Free Fair. One of my all-time favorite concert moments is Jeremy Camp's concert I saw years ago. Now, the place was special. We were at Disney World, and it was me and my boys, and the place was packed. They used to do these Night of Joys at Disney World, and Jeremy Camp was there right in front of the castle. And if you're familiar with Disney, you know that there's Main Street USA that leads up to the castle. Somehow we had managed to stand right in front of the castle and saw Jeremy up close and personal almost. At one point of the concert, though, I turned around and looked as far as I could see down Main Street. Everybody had their hands raised praising Jesus. It was one of the most amazing moments I have ever experienced in my life. And that's why I'm looking forward to a Jeremy Camp concert, because he will be singing about Jesus and we will be praising him together. Find out more information when you go to kinshipradio.org. Here's Andrew Rip, Fill My Cup. 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

Kinship Radio, consumed by fire and what if. I'm Eric Johnson. We need to check that kinship forecast, and it is pretty nice as we get out of a work weekend into a weekend. Sun and clouds mixed today, highs in the upper 70s, partly cloudy for tonight. Lows will be in the lower 60s, and then tomorrow, plenty of sunshine.

Because you're good. Kinship Radio. I'm Eric Johnson. That's Matthew West and good. 339, Rochester 74, Mankato 77. I love the verse that popped up on my phone today because as we hear Matthew West sing that our God is a good God to us and he has shown us amazing grace, Isaiah 66:13 popped up on my phone and it says, I will comfort you like a mother comforting her child. Just imagine that. Just to think about that fact that we are known by our Heavenly Father. Here's Torrin Wells. 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It's so

0: Kinship Radio with Josiah Queen, Dusty Bibles, 346, Twin Cities, 77, Mankato also 77 degrees. So what has the Lord been showing you? I love going to church on Sunday because the Lord opens things up, shows me where I need to be more like Him, and then He works on that throughout that week or throughout that month. So Julie, how is the Lord working in your life?
1: We can't please everyone, but we must please God. And so we must be loving, we must be kind, we must be compassionate, and we must speak the truth. We won't always be highly esteemed. We're not always going to be, treated well or thought well of when we take a stand for what's right.
0: Yeah, that is a hard lesson to learn at times, Julie. Thank you. Mercy Me, coming up for us in just 60 seconds. 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

soul. I need a peace that only heaven knows. Jesus, could you please just sit and cry with me till I can sing?

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I'm Eric Johnson. That's Mercy Me and Make It Well. 352, Rochester 74, Mankato 77 degrees. Want to let you in on a secret. We got a new program for you tomorrow. That's right, 20 The Countdown Magazine, 10 o'clock tomorrow morning right here on Kinship Radio. A lot of great music, and we get to hear from some friends also. I think you're really going to enjoy what you hear. Again, 10 o'clock tomorrow, 20 The Countdown Magazine right here on Kinship Radio. 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
2: And right now we need to look at that Kinship forecast and sun and clouds mix throughout this afternoon with warm temperatures. Partly cloudy tonight. Lows will dip down into the lower 60s. And then tomorrow on our Saturday, mostly sunny and warm temperatures. Highs will be in the mid 80s. At 4:30, Twin Cities 77, Rochester 74, Fort Dodge 78, and Mankato 77 degrees. 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
6: 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So we're going to continue in this vein of protecting free speech, particularly religious free speech, because it is under attack globally. Had a fabulous conversation yesterday with Todd Nettleton. He reminded us once more the price that our brothers and sisters pay in repressive regimes where they're not allowed to worship openly, possess Bibles, gather together for worship. And it's a wake-up call every single time for me personally. I hope it is for you as well, that it is a precious liberty that we take too for granted.

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It really is Amazing Grace. Good afternoon, 5:08 on your drive home. Partly cloudy, lows in the low 60s. I am Jack Robertson. Hannah Kerr, Changed on Kinship Radio.

0: Kinship Radio, Jesus Loves, Zach Williams, 519. Good afternoon. Partly cloudy tonight, lows in the low 60s. And here's the thing, summertime officially upon us, and of course the weekend is officially here. 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
1: I'm in the swimming pool right now, so backyard swimming pool is great. 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
0: 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John Reddick, The Way, coming up next on Kinship Radio.
2: 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Vernon and Diane shared 42 years of marriage, blessed with two daughters and two grandchildren. 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

Kinship Radio, The Way, is John Reddick at 524. Good afternoon. I am Jack Robertson. Partly cloudy tonight, lows in the low 60s. And your verse of the day for today. So watch yourselves. If your brother or sister sins against you, rebuke them. And if they repent, forgive them. Even if they sin against you seven times in a day and seven times come back to you saying, I repent, you must forgive them. That's your Kinship Radio verse of the day, Luke 17, 3-4, with Katie Nicole. 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

eloquence and angelic ecstasy, but don't love, I'm nothing but the creaking of a rusty gate. If I speak God's word with power, revealing all of his mysteries and making everything as plain as day, and if I have faith to say to a mountain, jump, and it jumps, but I don't love, I'm nothing. If I give all I own to the poor, or even go to the stake to be burned as a martyr, but I don't love, I've gotten nowhere. So, no matter what I say, no matter what I believe,

0: perfectly.
1: Kinship Radio, the newest from Micah Tyler, is called Perfectly. 538, good afternoon. I'm Jack Robertson. Partly cloudy tonight, lows in the low 60s. And without a doubt, God is a God of second chances, and that's exactly what you are going to be able to figure out. Guys, Kinship Radio Spearhead Summit for Men, Al Robertson from Duck Dynasty will be there. He'll be talking about his story and just how God is able to redeem the stuff that we do. That's great news. It's all coming up Saturday morning, August 15th at Hosanna Lutheran Church in Mankato. There will be a time of worship. There will be a big breakfast. And so if you're like me, I love breakfast. So be sure to come out and join us. 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I know.

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4: 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We celebrate with you and thank God for His faithfulness through the years of your marriage together. Ecclesiastes 4:12, a cord of three strands is not quickly broken. 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

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It's Tyrion Testimony. It is 5:50. Good afternoon. I am Jack Robertson. Partly cloudy for tonight. We'll see lows in the low 60s. All right, confession time. I have always been that guy that loves when I have to go to the doctor's office to get my checkup, and they ask the questions, are you on any medication? Do you have any issues? And the answer is no, no, and no, because I've always been perfectly healthy. Well, about 2.5 years ago, the doctor said that my blood sugar was a little higher than what it needed to be, and I went back for a follow-up 3 months later. My A1C was lowered, and a couple of weeks ago, went back, and the A1C was even lower. So the doctor was very happy about that. So never needed medication, was able to do it on my own by just making better choices. However, cholesterol was elevated and a little higher than he was comfortable with. So he has officially put me on a prescription medication to get my cholesterol lowered. And so I am that person that, again, I love to brag that I don't have to take medication. And now I have a daily pill that I take at bedtime every night. But at least I'm not like my brother-in-law that has like a pill organizer for morning and day every single day of the week. So there's that, I guess. So my prayer, my hope is that I can get the cholesterol under control and eventually come off of the prescription medication. Nothing against it. I just don't want to do it. Here's your third day, King of Glory on Kinship Radio.

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1: With SRN News, I'm John Scott. The U.S. has struck Iran to respond to a drone attack a day earlier on a cargo ship. It happened in the Strait of Hormuz, a provocation that President Trump said violated the ceasefire. U.S. Central Command said the military struck missile and drone locations and coastal radar sites in Iran. The president of Venezuela's National Assembly, Jorge Rodriguez, gave a fresh update on the toll from the twin earthquakes that devastated the country. Over 900 people have died and over 3,000 have been injured. Utah's governor restricting fireworks as the largest wildfire in the nation continues to grow. The Cottonwood Fire in southern Utah, which started Monday, has reached nearly 111 square miles. It's 0% contained. Dry, windy conditions are fueling wildfire growth across much of the western U.S. This is SRN News.
2: Kinship Radio, I'm Jack Robertson. With a quick look at your weather forecast for tonight, partly cloudy, we'll see lows in the low 60s. Mostly sunny, nice for Saturday, highs in the mid 80s. And then mostly cloudy, gradually becoming sunny and hot on Sunday. It'll be breezy, maybe a slight chance for rain. Highs in the lower 90s. In Mankato, it's 76. Rochester, 73. It is 77 in the Twin Cities and 77 in Fort Dodge. With Matthew West, the God who stays on Kinship Radio.

made his mercies new, 'cause he knew we'd forget all the things he's done and just how good he

Kinship Radios. We are messengers a thousand times. 607. Good evening. I'm Jack Robertson. Partly cloudy tonight. Lows in the low 60s. Lots of great music coming up this evening to keep you encouraged, hope-filled as we are officially into the weekend with Andrew Rip. I Do It Again on Kinship Radio.

0: Kinship Radio, Jason Gray with Every Act of Love. Good evening, I'm Jack Robertson, 618, partly cloudy tonight. Low is in the low 60s, and talking about outdoor activities, your favorite games during the summertime. 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How about you?
1: I would have to say cornhole. I'm pretty good at it, but I think my dad's the best at it.
0: Love it, Chris Tomlin, how good it is. That's coming up next on Kinship Radio.
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It's Chris Tomlin. Good evening, 623. I'm Jack Robertson and your Kinship Radio verse of the day. So watch yourselves. If your brother or sister sins against you, rebuke them. And if they repent, forgive them. Even if they sin against you seven times in a day and seven times come back to say, I repent, you must forgive them. Luke 17, 3 through 4, your Kinship Radio verse of the day with Crowder. Somebody prayed on Kinship Radio.

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1: Kinship Radio, Brandon Lake, and that's who I praise. At 6:37, good evening. I'm Jack Robertson. Partly cloudy tonight. Lows in the low 60s as we kick off our weekend. And you can really make sure that your summertime is extra special with a live concert. Jeremy Camp, John Reddick, A Night of Worship. 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That's a Steele County free fair. It's going to be an incredible, incredible night. Jeremy Camp, John Reddick, both incredible. Tickets, kinshipradio.org. Rachel Ampa, Perfectly Loved on Kinship Radio. Who said

0: Men, get ready for a morning built just for you. 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

Blankenship Radio. The King is in the room, Phil Wickham. It is 6:50. Good evening. I'm Jack Robertson. The weekend officially here, partly cloudy tonight, lows in the low 60s. You know, when Christ followers, when we love people who don't deserve to be loved, when we forgive people who haven't earned it, when we pray for people who have hurt us, the world sees something very different. In our community, what we need now, not more hatred. What we need now is not more division. The world has that one figured out. What our community needs now, more than ever before, is the love of Jesus Christ displayed through his people, through his church, the capital C Church. Here's Zach Williams, Fear is a Liar, Kinship Radio. When he told

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1: Kinship Radio. I'm Jack Robertson with a quick look at your weather forecast for tonight. Partly cloudy. We'll see lows in the low 60s. Mostly sunny. Nice for Saturday. Highs in the mid 80s. And then mostly cloudy, gradually becoming sunny and hot on Sunday. It'll be breezy. Maybe a slight chance for rain. Highs in the lower 90s. In Mankato, it's 75. Rochester, 73. It is 75 in the Twin Cities and 76 in Fort Dodge. With Mercy Me, always, only Jesus, on Kinship Radio.